0: here on Westwood One Sports. I'm Pat Boyle. She's Kate Constable filling in for Brad Evans again tonight. Kate did a tremendous job yesterday. It was a blast hanging out with her for 5 hours. We've got 3 more hours to go here on this Friday night. And you could watch the show live on YouTube. 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And of course, we're brought to you by BetMGM. 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We'll get back to your phone calls here in just a couple of minutes. You can join the show, the talk and text line, 310-840-4910. You could call, you could text 310-840-4910. First hour, we talked a lot about the NBA Finals, Game 5 tomorrow night. And from a debate standpoint, should the Spurs start the rookie Dylan Harper over De'Aaron Fox after De'Aaron Fox's boneheaded mistakes at the end of Game 4, picking up the ball and instead of holding it and getting fouled, going for the layup and getting blocked by OG Anunoby, which helped the Knicks win the game. Just a terrible second half in general. Dylan Harper's been playing great. Should the Spurs go to Dylan Harper over De'Aaron Fox? And then also, do you have any problem with Wemby? I don't know, basically doing anything but but the G word, the Pat Boyle, the guarantee. He goes, everybody knows we're going to do it. Talking about coming back from 3-1 down. Do you have any problem with that, with Wemby saying that? 310-840-4910. Last hour, talking a lot about the Brendan Sorsby saga, the ongoing saga, Texas Tech. Yesterday, a roundtable discussion, basically making it a mental health thing more than anything regarding his first being banned by the NCAA, then getting granted an injunction by a Texas court so that he can play college football this year, despite being banned for wagering over $90,000 on college and pro sports, including games that his team was involved in when he was in Indiana and then at Cincinnati. 310-840-4910 is the number to join the show. But let's talk some baseball here, Kate. We got a busy Friday night going on in baseball, by the way. A bunch of games that we can get you caught up on in a bit, including our Let's Go Streaking. But I think one of the top stories in baseball right now is Tarek Skubal, the reigning AL Cy Young Award winner, the reigning back-to-back AL Cy Young Award winner, is going to return to the Tigers rotation tomorrow. Tomorrow. Tarek Skubal just had elbow surgery a month ago to remove a loose body. A body finna get loose, and it got loose in Tarek Skubal's elbow. They got rid of it. But just 1 month removed from it was surgery, and Tarek Skubal is going to rejoin the Tigers rotation on Saturday. How crazy is this? Kate, before we get into all the things that could happen later on this summer with a possible trade, and can Detroit get back into the thick of things in the AL, in the AL Central, how crazy is this? Tarek Skubal had surgery a month ago. He's back tomorrow.
1: I mean, it's crazy, Pat. It is, because this type of, any sort of surgery, you're looking at a couple months off. Like, the expectation here was he was going to miss 2 to 3 months. Instead, he's back in about 1 month, 6 weeks? And what's even crazier is, like, his rehab starts that he's had touched almost 100 in those. So not only is he back, but he's throwing the ball pretty hard. My only concern is, like, I mean, I guess the doctors know best. He knows best about his body, his arm, but, like, do you risk injuring it more by, are they rushing him back? It just seems like it's pretty fast. So to answer your question, how crazy is it? It's pretty crazy. I just worry that it's almost too crazy that maybe fires on him a little bit if it's not fully, fully healed and ready to go.
0: Yeah, I mean, look, nobody knows Tarek Skubal's elbow better than Tarek Skubal. And so, again, maybe it's not that crazy, right? Yeah. I mean, it wasn't like he had a torn UCL, didn't need to have a bone chip removed, it was a loose body, whatever the hell you would call that. It's normally a bone that is chipped off or something. It's a loose body. But it's all he had needed Tommy John.
1: What is that like, just floating around in his elbow?
0: I would assume so. I guess, you know, I know that at times bone chips, to remove bone chips in the elbow, I guess, from all of it, just the sheer torque here that goes into your elbow when you're pitching. I mean, if you throw 100 miles an hour, I guess sooner or later you could get some bone that chips off.

0: Finals, and let's go to our guest line now and bring in Michael C. Wright. He's an NBA writer for ESPN, covered the San Antonio Spurs for NBA.com. You can follow him on Twitter at Mike C. Wright. Michael, it's Pat and Kate. Thanks for joining us, man. How you doing?
1: I'm good, but I got to correct you, man. I work at ESPN. No, I did once work at NBA.com, but I am at ESPN now. My bad.
0: Yeah, I did. I said covered in past tense, covered the Spurs at once for NBA.com. But yes, okay, NBA writer. Yes, don't worry. I got you, man. But good to hear that you're doing well. I appreciate you joining us here on a Friday night, especially, you know, no game going on. But game five tomorrow is going to be electric, especially inside the Frostbank Center with the Spurs season on the line, down 3-1. And of course, how do they respond from blowing the 29-point lead? I just want to start with what Mitch Johnson said today. It sounds like he's sticking with De'Aaron Fox after De'Aaron Fox, along with a lot of other players on the Spurs, sure, didn't have a great second half. Fox, the decision to go for the layup instead of hold the ball for fouls, had a couple of costly turnovers. There's a debate we had about whether or not the Spurs should go with Dylan Harper either in the starting lineup or to close the game tomorrow. But Mitch Johnson sounds like he's sticking with his vet here in De'Aaron Fox. Do you think that's the right decision?
1: Yeah, absolutely. Like, look, if you go back and watch that play where he ran, he thought he had the breakout layup. The problem was he had to stop and pick up the ball. It wasn't like if De'Aaron Fox catches that thing running full speed, that's a layup. But it probably should not have been a layup. He probably should have dribbled it out and forced the Knicks to foul him and then, you know, go up by three or four, like at the free throw line, or actually they went up by three at the free throw line. But he did not. And look, that's a guy that just trusted his speed and he was confident. And I don't know if I could be mad at that, because there was so much that happened before that lost the San Antonio Spurs the game. That wasn't all on De'Aaron Fox. I mean, look, Victor Wembanyama missed two free throws. And I'd venture to guess that part of the reason why he missed those free throws is because he was tired. He played 44 minutes in that game. He played all but, I want to say, 50-something seconds of the second half. Bro, if you up by 20-something points, you should be finding every opportunity you can to rest Vic, or just in case you need him down the stretch. And that wasn't the case there. I mean, there was a time, I want to say, that Karl-Anthony Towns got his second foul, and then Vic checks into the game to try to get him his third foul. There's no need for that. Let him chill, because Cat is going to get that third foul on his own without Vic's help. And so there was so much that went wrong in that game, and I can't put it all on De'Aaron Fox. I will say, De'Aaron, he played a role from the standpoint of San Antonio got away from what they do, what their bread and butter is. You got three elite guards in De'Aaron Fox, Dylan Harper, Steph Castle, and their bread and butter is those guards getting in the paint, and then either they can find Vic down low or they can kick it out to the perimeter. Okay, from there, basically you just kick it around and the ball will eventually find the open guy for a clean shot. That has been what the San Antonio Spurs have done all season long, and in the second half, they got away from it. They started settling. They became a jump shooting team. But I also think fatigue had a role in that, because when you start getting tired, I shouldn't drive it. Let me just shoot it right here because I'm confident in my shot. Well, if you don't got the legs to shoot that shot, then it's not going to fall. So there were a lot of different things that happened, and I can't just put it all on De'Aaron Fox.
2: Michael, I mean, this is a young team, and we've heard that over and over and over again, the inexperience that this team has, the age, average age of it. Is there a concern with this team being young that the emotional impact of game four carries over into game five?
1: Well, if there is some kind of emotional carryover, I think it can't be anything but a positive for the San Antonio Spurs. And let me, I guess, explain why I feel that way. I was in that locker room after the game, and that was about the lowest I've seen the San Antonio Spurs. I mean, even after they've lost tough games this year, they're up. The music is playing. They're cracking jokes and all that stuff. Well, this time it was silent. I saw a phone fly across the locker room. Somebody was really upset. And so I'm thinking, this might have

0: the significance of a United States World Cup win this summer. If it were to happen, let's try to live in that space where that's possible. How significant would it be? Would it be the biggest American sports story ever? How far is too far before risking overstatement? 310-840-4910 if you want in. Speaking of the Stanley Cup Finals, where I was last night, loudest building personally I've ever stepped foot in, Lenovo Center. They call it the Lenny. It was rocking as Carolina won that game 4-2 to put the Vegas Golden Knights on the brink, push them to the brink, an opportunity to win the cup this weekend. And here's the thing. This isn't biased Josh speaking. We've got conspiracy Josh. He's somewhere roaming these parts. This is not biased Hurricane Josh talking. That almost sounds like a rapper, D-Day. There's Hurricane Chris, Hurricane Josh. That actually could be an alter ego. But how do we separate D-Day, Hurricane Josh from regular Josh? Would that be an artist you'd be interested in listening to? I don't have bangers like Abe Bay. Or did he also do Cyclone?
1: No, that was Baby Bash.
0: Baby Bash. Now that's a pull. That's a pull. Probably a one-hit wonder, Baby Bash. Shout out to Baby Bash. But Abe Bay. So we can workshop this a little bit. Is Hurricane Josh the guy who wears the helmet when giving Hurricanes takes? I don't know. We can work through this a little bit. But this is not Hurricane Josh, though, making this take. This is what we're just getting you prepared for. This is objective, call it as you see it, Josh, telling you what's up. The clock has struck midnight on the Las Vegas Golden Knights. This Cinderella story has seen all the magic leave the building. This team, let's not forget, let's not get it twisted, was never supposed to be in the Stanley Cup final. If you're one of these Johnny-come-latelys that don't watch in the regular season, but will watch in the playoffs and especially watch when it's in the Cup final round, let's go down memory lane, specifically about 2.5 months ago. 8 games remaining in the regular season, Vegas was just a few games over 500, riding third in the often overlooked Pacific Division. And it was at this point in the season, out of desperation, having lost 12 of the last 17 games, that the Knights fired their former champion coach, Bruce Cassidy. This is on March 29th. And they replace Bruce Cassidy with John Tortorella. It was an act of desperation, but it worked. Under Torts, they caught fire. They even swept that wagon from Colorado in the conference finals. Got help with some injuries, Cole Makar getting hurt, and McKinnon was a bit banged up, if memory serves. But on their way to the cup final, they caught fire. But that magic seems to have run out. Namely, in net, Vegas goalie Carter Hart's been fully exposed. For all the talk about Carolina's goalies, no goaltender has ever allowed 4 goals or more in 4 Stanley Cup final games. Carter Hart has allowed 4 or more in all 5 of these Stanley Cup final games. When Tortorella was asked about the goaltending situation last night by my buddy Johnny Lazarus, here he was giving Johnny the business.
2: John, did you consider at all going to Aiden Hill in the third period, or was there any conversation you thought about it?
3: Oh, Christ, that could be the stupidest question I've heard.
0: Note, he didn't answer the question. And to make matters worse, during his 2.5-minute, 3-minute post-game press conference, he kept it short, as you'd imagine. Torts announced last night that William Karlsson likely would be out for the rest of the series. And that's a top 6 forward that you just don't simply replace in game 6 of a cup final. So that's all Vegas' side of things, them revealing themselves to be a pumpkin in the cup final eventually. Then you get to the opponent, and the Carolina Hurricanes simply have proven to be a better team. And unlike Vegas, nothing about what Carolina's done has been fluky. Best record in the East this season. Eighth straight postseason appearance, eight straight years they won at least one playoff series, something that hasn't been done in more than 30 years. The Carolina Hurricanes went 12-1 going into the Cup Finals, something that has never happened in the history of the NHL since this format was introduced in the mid-1980s. They are 15-3 in the postseason altogether. If they win on Sunday, they will become just the second team to earn the 16 postseason wins required to win a Stanley Cup and do so in fewer than 20 games, joining the 1988 Edmonton Oilers, arguably the greatest hockey team ever assembled, with the great one in his prime, Wayne Gretzky. Vegas now knows it's been outmatched and that their season's going to come to an end on Sunday night. D-Day, would this segment have been a lot more fitting if hosted by Hurricane Josh with a helmet on?
1: I think regular Josh is always Hurricane Josh. It's in the blood.
0: It's in the blood. And that blood, Carolina Hurricanes red. Why does home court no longer seem to matter in these NBA playoffs? What are we going to see in tomorrow's Game 5 of the Finals? That and your U.S. soccer reaction, 4-1 winners against Paraguay, 310-840-4910, next on Westwood One Sports Tonight. 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
12: From the 95.7 News Desk, I'm Chris Aleph. Here's what's making news this hour. The union representing striking long-term care workers say many workers will be back on the job next week. Earlier this week, CUPE's lead table at St. Vincent's Nursing Home in Halifax accepted a new deal with the province. Votes will happen at other local unions, although some have individual issues to work out with their employers. CUPE's Kim Kale says the province moved on its offer to get a deal done.
13: So when they brought us back to the table, they had put a $5 increase for every classification over the first 5 years of the agreement on the table. And that was part of what we were asking for. We wanted everyone to have a $5 increase and make sure that everybody was up to at least $25 an hour. But we managed to get half it. The other half we did not.
12: Kale says most members are happy with the agreement, but some don't like that it's a six-year deal. And the Halifax Common Pool will be opening on Monday. HRM says all municipal splash pads will be opening on that same day as well. Pool access is free of charge and available on a first-come, first-served basis. The municipality operates 8 splash pads across the region, including Bears Westwood Splash Pad on Romans Avenue, the Cole Harbor Splash Pad on Colby Drive, and the George Dixon Splash Pad on Gottigen Street. For more news, you can follow us on Twitter or at halifax.citynews.ca.
14: I'm meteorologist Alistair Alders. A cloudy day today with fog, drizzle, and occasional showers with a risk of a thunderstorm. 12 degrees the high, east-southeast winds of 15 to 30. It's a bit warmer Sunday with a high of 17 except 21 inland, cloudy with afternoon sunny periods, but still a chance of an isolated shower. Monday, cloudy with showers, only 14 degrees, and then finally warmer by Tuesday up to 23 degrees, and that day will feature a mix of sun and cloud.
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0: that we're seeing. It's on the social media feed. It's all over the chat as well. I don't discriminate when it comes to the burger joints. I don't at all. Aaron in Tampa wants to use his free-for-all Friday call to address this subject. 310-840-4910. Aaron in Tampa, what do you have?
1: Josh, what's going on, man? First-time caller. I enjoy listening to you, man.
0: Thanks, man. Appreciate that. What's on your mind?
1: So I'm from Tampa, born and raised, and we got our first Whataburger probably about a month and a half ago. And you know, Tampa, there was quite a bit of transplants. I've got some Texans or former Texans that live with me, and they talk about Whataburger like it's God's food. And so I go to Whataburger to try to see what all the hype is about. And it is the most bland, disappointing burger I've ever eaten in my life. The service was terrible. The fries were cold. It's not better than Wendy's. It's not better than McDonald's. It's not better than Burger King. I think Whataburger may have just been the worst fast food meal I have ever eaten in my life.
0: I love it. I love the takes. I don't know if I agree with it, but I love the hot fire, whether it's from Alexi Lawless or from you in Tampa. Thanks for the call from down that way. I wasn't too far down from you this past weekend. Eric in Georgia wants in on burgers too. Fine, let's just do it. Free for all Friday. If not in Free for All Friday, then win. Eric, go right ahead.
2: Hey, how's it going?
0: It's going good.
2: All right. Yeah. So I'm a general manager at Culver's, all right? And you didn't even mention us.
0: See, so come we just on, got man. Culver's in North Carolina in the last couple decades. Again, I don't discriminate. I love the Butterburger. I love the cheese curds.
2: You really did not include us on that long list of burger joints.
0: I didn't give a long list. All I said was Cookout, Burger King. I didn't even say McDonald's.
2: Yeah, you rated Cookout over us.
0: I said a few. I mean, Cookout is
2: that's crazy.
0: Is personal. Like,
2: no.
0: It's personal for me.
2: No, Culver's number one.
0: Okay. What am I getting? What should I get? I don't know.
2: A Butterburger Deluxe. Extra mayo. Cheddar cheese sub. Cheese curd.
0: Could somebody get this man a raise in Georgia? Eric.
2: I got all the raises I need, man.
0: There you go. There goes Eric in Georgia. Let's rage. There goes Eric in Georgia. That's excellent.
2: Have a good day.
0: Yeah, it's great. D-Day, you got to come correct when you're talking about burgers. And also apparently when you're talking about Dr. Pepper. Because I said that I went to Stephenville, Texas to have, I think, and I said that's where the Dr. Pepper plant was to enjoy, you know, Whataburger. It seemed like the right thing to accompany Whataburger with is having a Dr. Pepper there being in Texas. Apparently, we have a call from Stephenville, Texas from a guy named Steven. Steven in Stephenville, Texas. Steven, are you about to dunk on me? Do I have the wrong city where Dr. Pepper's based out of?
3: Yes, you do.
0: What am I going to get mixed up with? It's not Flower Mound. It's not Plano. Where is it?
3: No. Dr. Pepper was actually originated in Dublin, Texas, which is about 11 miles west-southwest of Stephenville.
0: You should know this, Stephen, in Stephenville.
3: I do.
0: What I'm saying is you should know this about me. This is what you should know about me. When I was 18 years old, in order to help pay for college, I sold books door to door in Texas, 80 hours a week, in Stephenville,
3: really?
0: Texas,
3: wow.
0: In Denton, Texas, and Burleson in Benbrook, Texas, spending some time there. So I am familiar with your part of the country. I am familiar with your game, but apparently not familiar with the town I was in, Dublin, when I visited the Dr. Pepper plant.
3: Well, here's the funny thing is, I was actually born here in Southport, North Carolina, but moved to Texas when I was like two. And like I said, spent most of my life there in Stephenville, but now I'm actually
0: here in
3: South
0: Carolina working.
3: Can I ask you a trivia
0: question? Oh, you're in South Carolina?
3: Yes, sir. Right now I'm working. Yep.
0: Can I ask you a trivia question on the way out? You ready?
3: Go ahead.
0: Where is Texas Pete based?
3: Where is Texas Pete? The hot sauce?
0: Correct.
3: Oh, my gosh. That is a good question. Is it San Antonio?
0: The answer is where I currently live in Winston-Salem, North Carolina. And
3: are you they got sued. Oh, my sued. Gosh, that's right.
0: They got sued for
3: that's
0: false
3: right.
0: advertising.
3: Yeah.
0: Because they weren't based in Texas. That lawsuit didn't stand.
3: That's
0: but
3: right. I remember something like that now, but yeah. I love Texas Pete.
0: Well, you get yourself some Texas Pete and some cookout down there in South Carolina.
3: I go to a Waffle House and get...
0: I love a Waffle House order. Good to hear from Steven. Oh, we got to go to V. V's in Chicago. 310-840-4910. V is... Every week he calls us... Dating back to the start of the show to talk about the Carolina Hurricanes. But the last couple weeks, the Carolina Hurricanes have become super relevant because they're one win away from winning the Stanley Cup. But also in Chicago, people don't know this, the minor league team of the Hurricanes is the Chicago Wolves. They opened up Calder Cup play tonight. So V in Chicago, how are we doing tonight?
4: I mean, Wolves lost tonight. I'm not really that concerned, but Sunday might be the most stressful day of my life because we got the Canes game and Wolves game too. So, like, I will be a nervous wreck. But anyways, about last night. I mean, first period, they looked kind of sloppy when Vegas took that one as early, but then they just kept cooking. I actually lost my phone while jumping up and down from that fishy goal since he hasn't scored in, like, forever. I lost it for 25 minutes. I could not find it. I had to have someone ping it. But yeah, dude. One went away. I can basically taste it. I'm so excited, man.
0: V, answer this question for me. I have a credential to go to game 7. If there is a game 7, should I be rooting for there to be a game 7 or for the Canes just to wrap it up in 6?
4: Canes wrap it up in 6. It'll be less stressful, plus it'll get it done easier.
0: Easily. Yeah. I'm right there with you. Thanks, V. Good luck to both of us. Outstanding. 310-840-4910. Coming up, more of your free-for-all Friday phone calls, and the most noteworthy Spur and the most noteworthy Golden Knight made their cases for a series comeback. Keep it here on Westwood One Sports Night. 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
5: The Knicks are one win away from their first NBA title in over 50 years. New York can taste it. Up 3-1 in the series. Can they finish the job? 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
12: From the 95.7 News Desk, I'm Chris Aleff. Here's what's making news this hour. The union representing striking long-term care workers say many workers will be back on the job next week. Earlier this week, CUPE's lead table at St. Vincent's Nursing Home in Halifax accepted a new deal with the province. Votes will happen at other local unions, although some have individual issues to work out with their employers. CUPE's Kim Kale says the province moved on its offer to get a deal done.
13: So when they brought us back to the table, they had put a $5 increase for every classification over the first 5 years of the agreement on the table. And that was part of what we were asking for. We wanted everyone to have a $5 increase and make sure that everybody was up to at least $25 an hour. But we managed to get half it. The other half we did not.
12: Kale says most members are happy with the agreement, but some don't like that it's a six-year deal. And the Halifax Common Pool will be opening on Monday. HRM says all municipal splash pads will be opening on that same day as well. Pool access is free of charge and available on a first-come, first-served basis. The municipality operates 8 splash pads across the region, including Bears Westwood Splash Pad on Romans Avenue, the Cole Harbor Splash Pad on Colby Drive, and the George Dixon Splash Pad on Gottigen Street. For more news, you can follow us on Twitter or at halifax.citynews.ca.
14: A meteorologist, Alistair Alders, only 12 degrees for the high today, perhaps a degree or two warmer inland. Cloudy with fog, drizzle, and occasional showers with a risk of a thunderstorm today. East-southeast winds of 15 to 30 kilometers per hour. Sunday, more sunny periods, especially through the afternoon. The high 17, except 21 inland. Monday, showers return with a high of 14 degrees, but by Tuesday, we'll have a mix of sun and cloud, and temperatures will start to warm up with a high of 23.
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0: Sports Act. And, you know, there's a couple parts that are like trademark Cody Campbell issues. One is pooling media rights, thinking that there's more money to be had out there. And then the other one is like to avoid super leagues, avoid the Big Ten and the SEC breaking away and creating a super league. And really so much of Cody Campbell's efforts here in terms of just the spending for college, for all of the different teams, not just college football at Texas Tech, is to be super competitive, to be nationally competitive in all these different sports. We've seen it with softball. We've seen it in other places, basketball. But also not to be left behind, to be part of whatever the next iteration of like major college football looks like. I think that the way that he has handled all this has been pretty off-putting to a lot of people in a lot of different parts of the country. To be saying, you know, here's what we need to do to protect protect college sports and women's sports and Olympic sports. And these things are, you know, for the greater good, you know, one transfer, all these different pieces of legislation. And then to be, you know, throwing out all of these, you know, kind of these false equivalencies and whataboutism after he supports a player trying to play after he bet on his own team and should be ineligible. And just saying like, well, if this was LSU, everyone would roll their eyes. They'd just be like, this is LSU. Everyone's jealous of us. And, you know, you shouldn't be saying that stuff in general. I think it's just a really bad look. But also to be fighting to play a player that should be ineligible when you're supposedly fighting for the greater good of college sports, just also not a good look.
1: It's also just a bad argument because
0: it
1: Charles,
0: is a bad argument.
1: I mean, are we going to forget about Charles Bediako earlier this year?
0: Right.
1: Pretty sure everybody was up in arms about that as well in Alabama.
0: Yes, it's clearly not just about Texas Tech. And that's the part, I think outside of Lubbock, outside of Texas Tech alums, everyone is pretty united on this. It's pretty shocking. Like, I have never seen this much anger like coalesce, like where everyone agrees. Because you know, if something happened like Michigan scandal or Bediako, right? Like then you have people in other parts of the country that are like, ha, punish them or, you know, do this. And then you have other people being like, well, we might, you know, maybe we want to go down that avenue or we don't believe that this is a serious whatever. You're gonna have all these different factions. In this, it's literally everybody. And then it's just Texas Tech people trying to justify it. And I think that that's wild. I've never seen something with this type of outrage that's like so almost unanimous everywhere in the country except for one place. And it is because it's not because it's Texas Tech. It's not because people are jealous that, you know, it seems like they have unlimited NIL money. It's not that. This would have happened anywhere. Anywhere someone, especially obviously it's a high profile player, high profile team that was in the college football playoff, believed that like the quarterback position was the one thing that needed to get upgraded and then they can be a title contender. That's why we're paying so much close attention to it. It was never going to fly under the radar. If this had happened at Alabama, if it had happened at Michigan, Ohio State, people would be having the exact same reactions. Those fan bases might be the ones now trying to justify it. But it has nothing to do with it being Texas Tech, except right. for the fact that, again, the Cody Campbell element, you have this backdrop, this added layer of someone who has been really involved in legislation and really outspoken on other college sports issues.
1: It's Nicole Auerbach, NBC Sports. Perhaps it's this host just eternally being a glass half full guy. Maybe it's just being in a good mood because the Carolina Hurricanes are one win away from a Stanley Cup win. That's something that makes me very happy. But there is a case for this being the best thing to happen in college football for a long time. If what you're citing, everybody being aligned on something, actually leads to something getting done. So to close, perhaps on a positive note, Nicole, what is the best case scenario for what that might look like between now and the start of the season?
0: So there's a couple different paths here, right? Of making sure that Brandon Sorensen does not play college football again. And to be clear, I'm not saying he should never play football again. There are paths forward, right? The supplemental draft, there's different ways to go do this at a professional level. But everyone knows you don't bet on your own team. Everyone knows you go through like countless educational seminars and things about this in college. And certainly as it's become, sports gambling has become more legalized, you know not to do this. He was doing it repeatedly, multiple stops. He was sending money out of the state of Texas to have someone to bet for him because it's illegal in the state of Texas this year. So, you know, it's not one-time mistake. This is twice he bet against Indiana when he was on the team. Two unders on the quarterback passing yardage and under on points. So you can't have him play college football again. I know, you know, some people think that, you know, when the NCAA says, like, the sky is falling all the time, you know, you're crying wolf. Yeah. This one is different because you're asking us to question whether or not what we're watching is a fair competition. And, you know, not believing that people have money, people directly involved in the game's outcomes have money directly connected to certain things happening. You know, if he throws two interceptions in the first half, people are going to wonder, hey, did he have money on the under? Or did he, maybe it was a player prop, right, on interceptions for himself. Like, there's certain things that people are just always going to wonder. And that's the consequence for doing it, is that people are always going to wonder and you don't get to do it again. So, you know, the Big 12 can intervene here. We know that their, you know, athletic directors and the presidents have met. They've been talking about it. There are options here from a conference standpoint. You know, again, I think you could say that if he plays, you know, those games are forfeited. You could make them ineligible for the Big 12 championship. Like, there are league options here. I've heard some people speculate that the college football playoff could get together their presidents, their commissioners, and decide that those games would not be viewed for a college football playoff resume if he plays. And then, you know, at the end of the year, when everyone's looking at the resumes, they would just have those first two games. It would be 2-0, you know, 2-0, and that's the resume. So, you know, there are things that can happen. Obviously, there's also the hope that, you know, with the glass half full, this idea that something good could come out of this is, for those who believe there's good in this Senate bill that's been proposed, that there's more of a sense of urgency to allow the NCAA to create and enforce rules around certain things. I don't know that necessarily would have stopped this situation. You could add to the draft to prevent something like this. But just the ability to actually enforce rules and have consequences. I think, you know, for example, one piece of the bill, transfer one time, then you have to sit after that. That probably changes the way that the free agency works in college football right now, and the movement of a player like Brennan Sorsby, who did transfer multiple times. So there's a few different ways that things can happen here. There is a lot of time before week one or week three, whatever we want to use as kind of the drop dead. And I do think there is a lot of people who really want to make it so that Brennan Sorsby does not play college football again. And we'll see if that ends up happening. Again, there's avenues to do it. We'll see what the appetite is. And I also think there's the idea that maybe Texas Tech brass will come around and be like, this is the right thing to do, is not to play him. They're pretty dug in. So I don't know if that's going to be the outcome here. But I do think peer pressure is another avenue to keep an eye on.
1: It never stops. Nicole Auerbach, enjoy the rest of your summer. Thanks for staying up late with us. Really do appreciate it.
0: Absolutely. Anytime.
1: There goes Nicole Auerbach. She's the best at what she does. NBC Sports. Got a couple things on the way. Number one, in mere moments, the best timed live read you're ever going to hear. Plus, our question of the night is this. If the U.S. won the World Cup this month, where would that story rank among all-time American sports stories? That's next on Westwood One Sports Night. 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
2: 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Is their World Cup run just getting started? 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
5: 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Can Mitch Marner step up in Vegas and force a Game 7? 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
11: From the 95.7 News Desk, I'm Chris Aleff. Here's what's making news this hour. The union representing striking long-term care workers say many workers will be back on the job next week. Earlier this week, CUPE's lead table at St. Vincent's Nursing Home in Halifax accepted a new deal with the province. Votes will happen at other local unions, although some have individual issues to work out with their employers. CUPE's Kim Kale says the province moved on its offer to get a deal done.
12: So when they brought us back to the table, they had put a $5 increase for every classification over the first 5 years of the agreement on the table. And that was part of what we were asking for. We wanted everyone to have a $5 increase and make sure that everybody was up to at least $25 an hour. But we managed to get half it. The other half we did not.
11: Kale says most members are happy with the agreement, but some don't like that it's a six-year deal. And the Halifax Common Pool will be opening on Monday. HRM says all municipal splash pads will be opening on that same day as well. Pool access is free of charge and available on a first-come, first-served basis. The municipality operates 8 splash pads across the region, including Bears Westwood Splash Pad on Romans Avenue, the Cole Harbor Splash Pad on Colby Drive, and the George Dixon Splash Pad on Gottigen Street. For more news, you can follow us on Twitter or at halifax.citynews.ca.
13: I'm meteorologist Alistair Alders. A cloudy day today with fog, drizzle, and occasional showers with a risk of a thunderstorm. 12 degrees the high, east-southeast winds of 15 to 30. It's a bit warmer Sunday with a high of 17 except 21 inland. Cloudy with afternoon sunny periods, but still a chance of an isolated shower. Monday, cloudy with showers, only 14 degrees. And then finally warmer by Tuesday, up to 23 degrees. And that day will feature a mix of sun and cloud.
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0: I do love Sean Connery. There goes Kyler in Baltimore. He loves some old school bleep. You know, Sean Connery, what's your level of familiarity? You've seen Last Crusade with him, right? If you've seen the Indiana Jones movies, you've seen that one.
1: Yes, I have seen that one.
0: So that's your level of familiarity with Connery. You hadn't seen the James Bond movies?
1: No.
0: Okay. One more attempt. Welcome to The Rock.
1: I know, like The Rock, Jay-Z. You throw the diamonds in the air. I know that rock. Does that one count or no?
0: It does not, sadly. Oh, has Jay-Z been in any movies?
1: His life is a movie, Josh. Sorry, that was a layup. I mean, you threw that one off the backboard and I caught it like LeBron in Miami.
0: That's right. I'm not a businessman. I'm a businessman. 310-840-4910. Not going to finish that lyric because can't curse on the air. Kyler would have finished the lyric, probably. All right, let's shift things. U.S. soccer. And by the way, if you have a reaction to the list, 310-840-4910. Here's the big takeaway from USA 4, Paraguay 1 tonight. The identity of American soccer is now offensive pressure. And that was on full display during the Americans' win to open things up in emphatic fashion. One of the best starts to the World Cup, if not the best start that the Americans have ever had. The United States tonight attacked the ball and lived in Paraguay's end. And the Americans finally have the talent to play this type of style, to implement this type of strategy. For example, Christian Pulisic plays for AC Milan. Elsewhere in Italy, Weston McKennie he plays for Juventus. The back line's even encouraged to be aggressive. And they have international pedigree to do so. Anthony Robinson, who hit that missile against Germany in the friendly last Saturday in Chicago, he plays for Fulham. He was pinch again. Chris Richards, who, by the way, completed every single one of his passes tonight, 83 for 83. Chris Richards had the header off a corner that nearly found the back of the net. He plays for Crystal Palace. We saw the impact of this pressure early and often, where the United States scores in the first 8 minutes of this match, they score in the final 8 minutes of the match. And this exciting style of play starkly contrasts what we were accustomed to seeing for the last three decades. In the past, the Americans were known for being strong in net with the likes of Brad Friedel, Casey Keller, Tim Howard, and they were strong on the back end. And when they scored, it was often in a counter-attacking style. It was a conservative style of play. The primary reason for that approach was, well, you had to mitigate a talent gap with the top soccer nations in the country. You weren't going to try to be that aggressive against Brazil or against Spain because they're going to whip you with their talent if you try to do so. The Americans didn't have talent as much on the top clubs of the world. Now they do. 18 players that play in clubs in Europe, 14 of the 18 are in top five series. Let's add a little context, though. Let's not get crazy in talking about this. The U.S. was supposed to handle Paraguay, not even the top 40 nation in the country. FIFA, one of the ways they reward you when you do whatever it takes in order to be a host, as shady as that might be, they try to set up the host nation nicely, at least in the first match. Mexico teed off against South Africa. Canada earned a result against Bosnia. But give credit where it's due. The Americans, they handled their business. They did it in the fashion they were supposed to. Now, do exactly what you're supposed to do against Australia a week from tonight in Seattle. They should do the same there. And if they are able to beat Australia, not tie, beat them. If they win the match, it'll be the first time ever the Americans have won two matches in group stages of a World Cup. It's never happened before. And that's crazy. Like, the bar, it's low. The Americans haven't won a knockout stage match since 2002. So the bar, it's low. You're at home. You got a lot of talent. We'll see if this identity the Americans play with is something they're comfortable doing when they play better clubs, such as a Turkey. Which, by the way, I've been told that there's a new pronunciation for Turkey, that they actually prefer to go by Turkey A now. Yeah. Their mama calls him Turkey. I'm going to call him Turkey. I don't know if I'm going to call him Turkey A. But we'll see. Got a couple of weeks before we get to that match. Coming up, Graham's grades, which might include predictions for elimination games that we see in San Antonio and in Las Vegas this weekend. This is Westwood One Sports Night.
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9: 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Now, the history-making Hurricanes are one win away from their second title in 20 years. Can Mitch Marner step up in Vegas and force a Game 7? 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
10: From the 95.7 News Desk, I'm Chris Aleph. Here's what's making news this hour. The union representing striking long-term care workers say many workers will be back on the job next week. Earlier this week, CUPE's lead table at St. Vincent's Nursing Home in Halifax accepted a new deal with the province. Votes will happen at other local unions, although some have individual issues to work out with their employers. CUPE's Kim Kale says the province moved on its offer to get a deal done.
11: So when they brought us back to the table, they had put a $5 increase for every classification over the first 5 years of the agreement on the table. And that was part of what we were asking for. We wanted everyone to have a $5 increase and make sure that everybody was up to at least $25 an hour. But we managed to get half it. The other half we did not.
10: Kale says most members are happy with the agreement, but some don't like that it's a six-year deal. And the Halifax Common Pool will be opening on Monday. HRM says all municipal splash pads will be opening on that same day as well. Pool access is free of charge and available on a first-come, first-served basis. The municipality operates 8 splash pads across the region, including Bears Westwood Splash Pad on Romans Avenue, the Cole Harbor Splash Pad on Colby Drive, and the George Dixon Splash Pad on Gottigen Street. For more news, you can follow us on Twitter or at halifax.citynews.ca.
12: A meteorologist, Alistair Alders, only 12 degrees for the high today, perhaps a degree or two warmer inland. Cloudy with fog, drizzle, and occasional showers with a risk of a thunderstorm today. East-southeast winds of 15 to 30 kilometers per hour. Sunday, more sunny periods, especially through the afternoon. The high 17, except 21 inland. Monday, showers return with a high of 14 degrees, but by Tuesday, we'll have a mix of sun and cloud, and temperatures will start to warm up with a high of 23.
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0: we got plaster with thunder, lightning, rain, wind, the whole nine. But what happens when you get plaster with those sorts of things in a short sample size, short window, is that it usually brings really pretty sunsets. And we had an all-timer. But here's the thing, Josh. I have stumbled across a meme, and it's the kind of meme that you see, or it's like a piece of information that's given to you. And once you get this piece of information, it changes the way that you look at things. It changes your life. And it was a TikTok that pointed out that the best place, or one of the sneaky great places to watch a sunset, is the parking lot of like a Target or a Walmart. Are you familiar with this?
1: Why might that be? I'm not familiar with it. I know they're generally large spaces, but they also have lights in the parking lot that would prohibit you from seeing the stars well?
0: No, not the stars. The sunset.
1: Oh, okay. No, I haven't seen this. What's the logic then?
0: This is going to change your life because now you're going to spend this summer and you're going to be in a Target parking lot during a nice sunset, and you're going to be like, wow, this sunset is amazing. The reason is, and this is why I'm kicking myself, we live near Target. We went out to see the sunset, took the dogs out to see the sunset. My wife and I were chasing sunsets tonight because it was beautiful. But you go to a Target parking lot or any strip mall, really, for that matter. But because of what you just mentioned, it's very open. There's no trees that are going to hinder your view. There's no houses. There's no buildings that are going to hinder your view, because in a Target parking lot, it's not like there's a bunch of other buildings. You get this big, massive space. So if it's a day where there's a great sunset, you got to go find one of these parking lots, and you're going to get to see it in all of its glory. It's not going to be like if you were hiking a mountain. That's always going to be better. But the most sea level best place to watch a sunset is a Target parking lot.
1: Wow. That's interesting. Chicago Cubs, Ryan Theriault. L.A. Dodgers, Wilson Betemeet. Felix P.A. maybe? Maybe Felix P.A. we could throw in there as well? Looking at some nickel bags. You did just teach me something there, because that might be a great life hack. Growing up in Youngsville, North Carolina, near Wake Forest, North Carolina, city of Wake Forest, we didn't have a lot. There's a lot there now because it's bordering Raleigh, and Raleigh's one of the fastest growing cities in America. But where me and my friends would hang out on a Friday night, me and my buddies, we'd go to Target and walk around Target, hang out in the parking lot at Target, or go to Sheetz gas station. It's where we'd go. It's where we'd hang out. Did you have a weird spot like that?
0: So your Sheetz.
1: That in hindsight,
0: Wawa.
1: People would just be like, oh, so you know ball when it comes to Sheetz.
0: Well, that was more a question. I do feel that way, but that was more a question. Are you Sheetz over Wawa?
1: I am, for the biased reasons I just outlined. And I recognize my bias. I could see why you'd be in favor of Wawa, but if I'm from North Carolina and I spent my summer nights with my friends going to Sheetz and just hanging outside of Sheetz, how could I pick Wawa over that? I'm recognizing my biases. That's what I'm trying to do here.
0: I don't know if that's bias. That just feels like a quality reason.
1: Well, I didn't have Wawa as a choice, so I had Sheetz. So there's a personal connection there.
0: The food is better at Wawa.
1: This is
0: or
1: a promise.
0: At Sheetz.
1: Yeah, the food is low-key good. The burgers, actually, not that bad. Love it. This is a promise to anyone who's watching, anybody who's listening. You'd never have to accuse me of having some sneaky bias towards somebody. I'm just going to tell you. Like when it comes to the Hurricanes against the Vegas Golden Knights, I'm telling you. There are only two teams I really have this type of affection towards. It's the Hurricanes or it's the Baltimore Orioles. And that's it. Those are the teams that I love. And the same is true when it comes to my favorite gas stations. It's not true when it comes to my favorite burger joints, as we've talked about. Don't really discriminate. Did have Whataburger earlier tonight. Don't know how my wife liked it. She tried it for the first time tonight. Addie Bates, don't come at her. We'll hear from her in just a second on the Drake Toll Show. Great trusty producer there. But I will acknowledge my front, my biases on the front end. So that way you never have to speculate it. What a night it's been. USA Soccer, 4-1 winners to open up the World Cup. Saturday night, we've got the NBA Finals. Sunday night, the Stanley Cup Finals. We could have the Larry O'Brien Trophy and the Stanley Cup handed out this weekend, and that's a lot of fun. Thanks to Nicole Auerbach for joining us, and to Peyton, and to Oliver, and to D-Day. My name's Josh Graham, and this has been Westwood One Sports Night.
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4: From the National Newsroom of the Canadian Press, I'm Naira Ahmed. World Cup fever has taken over Canada, especially in host cities Toronto and Vancouver. The historic first FIFA World Cup match on Canadian soil saw thousands of excited soccer fans fill Toronto Stadium on Friday as Canada came away with a 1-1 draw against Bosnia-Herzegovina. The crowd of over 43,000 were a strong voice at the temporarily rebranded BMO Field, many wearing red and white jerseys and carrying Canadian flags, while others sported Bosnia's blue and yellow. Meanwhile, in Vancouver, a brand new $183 million amphitheater is already emerging as one of the best places in the country to watch the tournament. Supporters must pay for seating, but the mosh pit that is freestanding area in the front of the main stage was where the action was, particularly when Canada scored a late-game equalizer and the crowd erupted. Before the match, two men from Germany were arrested after police officers were assaulted at Toronto Stadium.
5: Police say they responded to an altercation in the stands on Friday afternoon, and items were thrown at officers when they tried to eject a fan from the stadium. Police say two officers suffered minor injuries, and two people were arrested associated with a Bosnian fan group. A 25-year-old and a 27-year-old have each been charged with assaulting a peace officer. John Kennedy, The Canadian Press.
4: As the World Cup goes on, Prime Minister Mark Carney is in France and says the two countries will deepen their defense and industrial cooperation through a new General Security of Information Agreement.
6: Carney made the announcement in a joint statement alongside French President Emmanuel Macron ahead of a bilateral meeting between the two at the Palais de l'Élysée in Paris. Carney's office said the agreement will expand access to French defense procurement opportunities and make Canadian industry more competitive when pursuing contract opportunities in France. Their meeting comes just ahead of the G7 Leaders Summit, which France is hosting next week. Before the summit, Carney will visit Ireland to drum up business and investment with European peers and visit his ancestors' home. Catherine Morrison, The Canadian Press, Paris.
4: And a New Brunswick woman is suing OpenAI's ChatGPT chatbot, saying it's responsible for the death of her 24-year-old daughter last year. Christy Carrier says her daughter Alice had multiple conversations with the chatbot about her state of mind and that it initially directed her to seek help. But as she pursued those conversations, the lawsuit alleges the chatbot would later pursue conversations that reinforced potentially harmful views, pushing her into isolation. Carrier says the internet is a dark place.
7: Look at the rabbit hole that you can go down to when you start Googling something, and it's not coming back with human-like responses. So now imagine when something is coming back and saying they're agreeing with you, they're telling you are right, you have every right to feel that way.
4: She alleges the company intentionally designed its chatbot to be addictive and to mimic a compassionate friend while also failing to implement necessary safeguards. This is the Canadian Press. In sports, substitute Kyle Larin scored in the 78th minute and co-host Canada earned its first point in its third World Cup appearance by rallying for a 1-1 draw on Friday against Bosnia-Herzegovina at Toronto Stadium. Canada's next Group B match is Thursday against Qatar in Vancouver. The U.S. opened its first home World Cup in 32 years with an impressive 4-1 win over Paraguay in Group D action. The U.S. scored only 3 goals combined in Qatar 4 years ago. The Toronto Blue Jays beat the visiting New York Yankees 8-5. The Montreal Alouettes beat the visiting Toronto Argonauts 37-30 in CFL action. And Vinny Leteri's goal at 11:32 of the third period snapped a 2-2 tie and lifted the Toronto Marlies to a 4-2 win over host Chicago Wolves in the opening game of the Calder Cup final on Friday. Game 2 in the best of 7 American Hockey League Championship Series is Sunday in Chicago. From the Canadian Press, I'm Naira Ahmed.
8: A meteorologist, Alistair Alder, is only 12 degrees for the high today, perhaps a degree or two warmer inland. Cloudy with fog, drizzle, and occasional showers with a risk of a thunderstorm today. East-southeast winds of 15 to 30 kilometers per hour. Sunday, more sunny periods, especially through the afternoon. The high 17, except 21 inland. Monday, showers return with a high of 14 degrees, but by Tuesday, we'll have a mix of sun and cloud, and temperatures will start to warm up with a high of 23.
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1: This hour with Jimmy Buffett in the backdrop. 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
2: To my warriors, as I come through your radio dial and enter your mind, body, and soul, remember, never give up, for hope's never done, and a thousand times fought is a thousand times won. Boom shakalaka, USA, USA, the soccer, unbelievable, red, white, and blue, going all the way, you guys. Go for your dreams. You gotta love it. Boom, shakalaka.
1: There he goes. Mr. Positive opening things the right way. The United States 4, Paraguay 1. They opened the World Cup nicely. In fact, this is something that might be a off-the-wall way to hit the World Cup game tonight. Shout out to the Fox telecast. Want to give credit where it's due. They put together a fabulous presentation for this World Cup. See, this is one of the biggest gripes yours truly has. You might not know this, but the sport I played growing up was soccer. Played 4 years of varsity ball. Started a couple of years, decent high school soccer team in North Carolina. And I love the game. Always have loved the international game especially. And one of the biggest gripes somebody who works in the media space might have that nobody else has: American announcers calling American soccer matches. Like, this might seem to you as being a no-brainer, but it wasn't that way. For decades, again, Englishman Ian Dark is great. He is awesome when he's calling Brazil versus Spain. He is fabulous. But not American. Doesn't sound American at all. And ESPN would have him as the lead announcer. Ian Dark's part of the Fox team, but on the American soccer matches, they got John Strong and they got Stu Holden. Stu Holden, who played with the Americans. If you're trying to grow the sport, and this is something I'm sure the U.S. Soccer Federation should care a ton about, make it consumable to the casual American audience. The World Cup being something that you hope to turn casuals into diehard fans, it's just common sense to find somebody that sounds like the people that you're trying to reach. Like, you don't want the game to sound foreign. Honestly, it's the biggest critique, personally, I've had of MLS. Pandering to the British soccer bros. Like, what the hell is a Real Salt Lake? Honestly, I live in North Carolina. Got friends who work with Charlotte FC.

0: Burger King. I didn't even
1: say
0: McDonald's.
1: You're rated Cookout over us.
0: You. I mean, Cookout is crazy. Is personal.
1: Like, no.
0: It's personal for me. I'm
1: no, Culver's number one.
0: Okay. What am I getting? What should I get? I don't know.
1: A Butterburger Deluxe. Extra mayo. Cheddar cheese sub. Cheese curd.
0: Could somebody get this man a raise in Georgia? Eric.
1: I already got all the raises I need, man.
0: There you go. There goes Eric in Georgia. Let's rage. There goes Eric in Georgia. That's excellent.
1: Have a good day.
0: Yeah, it's great. D-Day, you got to come correct when you're talking about burgers. And also, apparently, when you're talking about Dr. Pepper. Because I said that I went to Stephenville, Texas to have, I think, and I said that's where the Dr. Pepper plant was to enjoy, you know, Whataburger. It seemed like the right thing to accompany Whataburger with is having a Dr. Pepper there being in Texas. Apparently, we have a call from Stephenville, Texas from a guy named Steven. Steven in Stephenville, Texas. Steven, are you about to dunk on me? Do I have the wrong city where Dr. Pepper's based out of?
2: Yes, you do.
0: What am I going to get mixed up with? It's not Flower Mound. It's not Plano. Where is it?
2: No. Dr. Pepper was actually originated in Dublin, Texas, which is about 11 miles west-southwest of Stephenville.
0: You should know this, Stephen, in Stephenville.
2: I do.
0: What I'm saying is you should know this about me. This is what you should know about me. When I was 18 years old, in order to help pay for college, I sold books door-to-door in Texas, 80 hours a week. In Stephenville,
2: really?
0: Texas,
2: wow.
0: In Denton, Texas, and Burleson in Benbrook, Texas, spending some time there. So I am familiar with your part of the country. I am familiar with your game, but apparently not familiar with the town I was in, Dublin, when I visited the Dr. Pepper plant.
2: Well, here's the funny thing is, I was actually born here in Southport, North Carolina, but moved to Texas when I was like 2. And like I said, spent most of my life there in Stephenville, but now I'm actually
0: here in
2: South
0: Carolina
2: working.
0: Can I ask you a trivia question? Oh, you're in South Carolina?
2: Yes, sir. Right now I'm working. Yep.
0: All right. Can I ask you a trivia question on the way out? You ready?
2: Go ahead.
0: Where is Texas Pete based?
2: Where is Texas Pete? The hot sauce?
0: Correct.
2: Oh, my gosh. That is a good question. Is it San Antonio?
0: The answer is where I currently live in Winston-Salem, North Carolina. And
2: gosh, that's right.
0: They got sued for false advertising because they weren't based in Texas. That lawsuit didn't stand.
2: I love Texas Pete.
0: You get yourself some Texas Pete and some Cookout down there in South Carolina.
2: I go to a Waffle House and get...
0: I love a Waffle House order. Good to hear from Steven. Oh, we got to go to V. V's in Chicago. 310-840-4910. V is... Every week he calls us, dating back to the start of the show, to talk about the Carolina Hurricanes. But the last couple weeks, the Carolina Hurricanes have become super relevant because they're one win away from winning the Stanley Cup. But also in Chicago, people don't know this, the minor league team of the Hurricanes is the Chicago Wolves. They opened up Calder Cup play tonight. So V in Chicago, how are we doing tonight?
3: I mean, Wolves lost tonight. I'm not really that concerned, but Sunday might be the most stressful day of my life because we got the Canes game and Wolves game too. So, like, I will be a nervous wreck. But anyways, about last night. I mean, first period, they looked kind of sloppy when Vegas took that 1-0 lead. But then they just kept cooking. I actually lost my phone while jumping up and down from that fishy goal since he hasn't scored in, like, forever. I lost it for 25 minutes. I could not find it. I had to have someone ping it. But yeah, dude. One win away. I can basically taste it. I'm so excited, man.
0: V, answer this question for me. I have a credential to go to game 7. If there is a game 7, should I be rooting for there to be a game seven or for the Canes just to wrap it up in six?
3: Canes to wrap it up in six. It'll be less stressful, plus it'll get it done easier.
0: Easily. Yeah. I'm right there with you. Thanks, V. Good luck to both of us. Outstanding. 310-840-4910. Coming up, more of your free-for-all Friday phone calls and the most noteworthy Spur and the most noteworthy Golden Knight made their cases for a series comeback. Keep it here on Westwood One Sports Night. 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
13: Carolina's goalie is the first rookie to win two playoff starts in the Stanley Cup Final. Now, the history-making Hurricanes are one win away from their second title in 20 years. Can Mitch Marner step up in Vegas and force a Game 7? 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
14: 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Here's what's making news this hour.
15: The union representing striking long-term care workers say many workers will be back on the job next week. Earlier this week, CUPE's lead table at St. Vincent's Nursing Home in Halifax accepted a new deal with the province. Votes will happen at other local unions, although some have individual issues to work out with their employers. CUPE's Kim Kale says the province moved on its offer to get a deal done.
16: So when they brought us back to the table, they had put a $5 increase for every classification over the first 5 years of the agreement on the table. And that was part of what we were asking for. We wanted everyone to have a $5 increase and make sure that everybody was up to at least $25 an hour. But we managed to get half it. The other half we did not.
15: Kale says most members are happy with the agreement, but some don't like that it's a six-year deal. And the Halifax Common Pool will be opening on Monday. HRM says all municipal splash pads will be opening on that same day as well. Pool access is free of charge and available on a first-come, first-served basis. The municipality operates 8 splash pads across the region, including Bears Westwood Splash Pad on Romans Avenue, the Cole Harbor Splash Pad on Colby Drive, and the George Dixon Splash Pad on Gottigen Street. For more news, you can follow us on Twitter or at halifax.citynews.ca.
17: I'm meteorologist Alistair Alders. A cloudy day today with fog, drizzle, and occasional showers with a risk of a thunderstorm. 12 degrees the high, east-southeast winds of 15 to 30. It's a bit warmer Sunday with a high of 17 except 21 inland, cloudy with afternoon sunny periods, but still a chance of an isolated shower. Monday, cloudy with showers, only 14 degrees, and then finally warmer by Tuesday up to 23 degrees, and that day will feature a mix of sun and cloud.
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1: Last call for phone calls. Free for all Friday. With the Jimmy Buffett going and the drinks flowing. Specifically, if you're watching on YouTube or on X, Gatorade Zero. Got the orange Gatorade because the Orioles handled their business. My American Baltimore Orioles hat felt that that was fitting tonight. Last call for phone calls. Let's go to Zach, who's in Knoxville. Zach, are we singing Rocky Top with the time allotted, or do you want to steer the ship in another direction?
2: Rocky Top. No. Hey, born and raised here, but I can't remember the guy's name. Pat McAfee. Yeah, I know him. But
1: yeah,
2: I am one of about, I'm going to guess, 13 Minnesota Vikings fans in Knoxville, Tennessee. And so you said steered anywhere, and I want to know what you think about the quarterback battle up there in Minnesota between Kyler Murray and J.J. McCarthy.
1: I'll tell you exactly what I think. Appreciate the call. I think they should have given J.J. McCarthy more time. I think the lesson that they should have taken from the Sam Darnold story is don't bail on people too soon. Everybody bailing on Sam Darnold when he's 24 years old, and now that he's 28, you can win 14 games in consecutive years with different teams with Sam Darnold. It proved to be good enough. J.J. McCarthy is 23 years old. J.J. McCarthy had a really good month of December. The Vikings won 9 games this past year in a really difficult division. Bringing in Kyler Murray now is insecurity coming out. It's desperation coming out from a not-so-well-run organization evidenced by firing your GM in January, Kwesi Adofo-Mensah, and then not replacing that GM after the draft. Have they still not replaced that GM yet, D-Day, or did I miss that headline while I was out on vacation?
3: They did replace him, so they have a general manager now. They took someone from Seattle.
1: In the past week. But still, that's not generally how healthy organizations are run. And I thought bringing in Kyler Murray is a mistake. I think J.J. McCarthy deserved more time. Still do, because I like J.J. McCarthy. Think that there's a lot there. Let's go to Stan in North Carolina. Hold a minute. Is this one of my... I know a few Stans in North Carolina. I know the voice of the Demon Deacons, Stan Cotton, not too far from where I'm at in Winston-Salem. And I also know Stan Luter is out that way, too, calling games. Is this one of those Stans that is on the line right now?
4: You got the second one right.
1: Lutes! What's happening?
4: What's up, man?
1: One of the best basketball analysts in all the land. What's happening?
4: You're too kind. No, man, I'm driving down your favorite route, I-85, coming from Maryland. I went to Charlie Neal, the broadcaster Charlie Neal. Memorial service was today in Upper Marlboro, Maryland. So yeah. I'm driving back home, and I'm tuning the radio, and guess what I pick up?
1: I love that. Yeah. Lutz, tell me what's going to happen in Game 5 tomorrow night. Spurs, Knicks. What's going to happen?
4: Oh, Spurs. Spurs, baby. Spurs.
1: They're going to come back, or is it just going to be Game 5?
4: Spurs final. No, just one game at a time. You know how it is. They win tomorrow, find a way to win, and then we'll worry about New York again on, Wednesday, Tuesday? My day's running again. Yeah, but you got to find a way to win this game. You know, you learn from it. Hey, did you know, have you mentioned in your trivia that Stephon Castle's dad used to go to Wake?
1: Stephon Castle, the UConn Husky, San Antonio Spurs dad, went to Wake Forest.
4: Stephon Castle, didn't he play? He played at Wake. With Tip.
1: That's crazy. See, that's nuts. And I even have a crazier story than that.
4: Check it out. Lutes. Make sure I'm not hallucinating as I'm driving down 85.
1: We've got production to help figure that out. D-Day, you see if Stephon Castle went to Wake.
3: He did. He played with Tim Duncan.
1: There you go. He was on the Tim Duncan teams. Look at you, Lutz. You're all over it.
4: Hey, what do you think I do? I mean, you know, don't you do my games? Don't you, you know?
1: That's it. You're pretty darn good at what you do, Lutz. Hey,
4: driving down Lutz. 85, enjoying life. Hey, listen, I heard you say something I got to talk to you about, though. Yes. Whataburger is good. Whataburger is great, and, you know, McDonald's will work every now and then. I don't know if it's sponsored or not.
1: It's true. Whataburger, they all can. They all can.
4: Culver's is good.
1: Lutz, I don't want to forget my story. I want to tell you exactly what I got. Thank you for the call. It's good to hear from you. Tell me a story. Here's the story, and I appreciate the call, Lutz. The Stephon Castle was on a championship team with Tristan Newton. I don't know if Tristan Newton is in the NBA anywhere, if he made a team, but Tristan Newton transferred from my alma mater, East Carolina, to UConn, where he was a teammate with Steph Castle, and you established where his dad is from, Wake Forest. Now, I went to go watch East Carolina play a few years ago, and I go to the College Bar Sup Dogs in Greenville, America. One, I think, Barstool's best bar two or three straight years in a row. Great college bar. And I'm sitting there in D-Day. Across the bar, I see somebody that I think I recognize who now plays, oddly enough, we just took a Vikings call from Knoxville, for the Minnesota Vikings. I'm like, I think that's Aaron Jones. And we're in Greenville, North Carolina. And I'm Googling it. I'm like, he wouldn't be here. He's from El Paso, Texas. Why is Aaron Jones here? But he had a big-ass chain, like a Fat Joe-like chain around his neck that said 33 on it. I'm pretty sure that's him. So I walk over. I'm like, are you Aaron Jones? He's like, yeah, man, what's happening? What are you doing here? My cousin plays for ECU, Tristan Newton. So it's a small world in more ways than one. Got a few more that we're going to motor through free-for-all Friday calls before we get to Nicole Auerbach, going to join us from NBC Sports. Let's go to Barry in Portland. Barry, free-for-all Friday. Got about a minute and change. What do you have for me?
0: Okay. I know Jimmy Buffett's side chick. She was a friend of mine. Now, I'll give you my ship. Ranking the top four championships. NBA first, NHL second, Major League Baseball third, and the Super Bowl kick last this year.
1: What's the ranking based off of?
0: Just what I like, what I feel the country's on.
1: What you're most interested in. Okay.
0: Yeah.
1: Well, I'll base it off of, because I love all the sports. Appreciate the call.
0: Okay.
1: Top championships. Stanley Cup final first, because my team's in it and about to win the Stanley Cup. Shout out to the Carolina Hurricanes. I love the Final Four. I was there in courtside watching Michigan make history. The Big Ten haven't won in a long time. Michigan hasn't won in a long time. I'll say the College Football Playoff Championship because of the history with Indiana is well associated with it. And if the Knicks win, are you kidding? That would be historic as well. So I'll say that's the top four. Let's go to James, who's in Gainesville. James, 310-840-4910. Trying to get as many as I can get to at once. What's your question real quickly, James?
5: Hi, Josh. What I wanted to ask you real quick was, what are your thoughts on the White Sox? Do you think we're one of the better or most improved teams from last year to this year? And what do you think they've done right to get to where we're at? Because they've come a long ways from being where they are last year to now. You know?
1: I'll tell you what it isn't. Appreciate the call. It's those alternate Chicago Bulls uniforms that they wore tonight. Those are terrible. But I'll tell you who's one of the most exciting players in baseball so far is the rookie Japanese player, Oliver, is he healthy right now or is he banged up?
6: He's hurt right now. He's rehabbing, getting back, but they have a bunch of young guys.
1: Yeah, I'm thinking of Murakami. So Murakami has he's been a great story, probably the front runner to win AL Rookie of the Year. That's probably the primary thing that you point to in terms of a turnaround, but really do like the team. And that is a cap on Free for All Friday. I did say that I wanted to mention one of our new friends and partners. Shout out, we're on in Las Vegas now. So that means that I have to say nice things about the Vegas Golden Knights? Is that how that works? As a diehard, lifelong Carolina Hurricanes fan? Don't know if I'll be able to do that. They're apparently the home of the Raiders, so we have that. Go Fernando Mendoza. Nicole Auerbach talks Brendan Sorsby with us next.
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9: Carolina's goalie is the first rookie to win two playoff starts in the Stanley Cup Final. Now, the history-making Hurricanes are one win away from their second title in 20 years. Can Mitch Marner step up in Vegas and force a Game 7? You just have to watch the Stanley Cup Final. 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
10: From the National Newsroom of the Canadian Press, I'm Naira Ahmed. World Cup fever has taken over Canada, especially in host cities Toronto and Vancouver. The historic first FIFA World Cup match on Canadian soil saw thousands of excited soccer fans fill Toronto Stadium on Friday as Canada came away with a 1-1 draw against Bosnia-Herzegovina. The crowd of over 43,000 were a strong voice at the temporarily rebranded BMO Field, many wearing red and white jerseys and carrying Canadian flags, while others sported Bosnia's blue and yellow. Meanwhile, in Vancouver, a brand new $183 million amphitheater is already emerging as one of the best places in the country to watch the tournament. Supporters must pay for seating, but the mosh pit, that is freestanding area in the front of the main stage, was where the action was, particularly when Canada scored a late-game equalizer and the crowd erupted. Before the match, two men from Germany were arrested after police officers were assaulted at Toronto Stadium.
11: Police say they responded to an altercation in the stands on Friday afternoon, and items were thrown at officers when they tried to eject a fan from the stadium. Police say two officers suffered minor injuries, and two people were arrested associated with a Bosnian fan group. A 25-year-old and a 27-year-old have each been charged with assaulting a peace officer. John Kennedy, The Canadian Press.
10: As the World Cup goes on, Prime Minister Mark Carney is in France and says the two countries will deepen their defense and industrial cooperation through a new General Security of Information Agreement.
12: Carney made the announcement in a joint statement alongside French President Emmanuel Macron ahead of a bilateral meeting between the two at the Palais de l'Élysée in Paris. Carney's office said the agreement will expand access to French defense procurement opportunities and make Canadian industry more competitive when pursuing contract opportunities in France. Their meeting comes just ahead of the G7 Leaders Summit, which France is hosting next week. Before the summit, Carney will visit Ireland to drum up business and investment with European peers and visit his ancestors' home. Catherine Morrison, The Canadian Press, Paris.
10: And a New Brunswick woman is suing OpenAI's ChatGPT chatbot, saying it's responsible for the death of her 24-year-old daughter last year. Christy Carrier says her daughter Alice had multiple conversations with the chatbot about her state of mind and that it initially directed her to seek help. But as she pursued those conversations, the lawsuit alleges the chatbot would later pursue conversations that reinforced potentially harmful views, pushing her into isolation. Carrier says the internet is a dark place.
13: Look at the rabbit hole that you can go down to when you start Googling something, and it's not coming back with human-like responses. So now imagine when something is coming back and saying they're agreeing with you, they're telling you are right, you have every right to feel that way.
10: She alleges the company intentionally designed its chatbot to be addictive and to mimic a compassionate friend, while also failing to implement necessary safeguards. This is the Canadian Press. In sports, there are four World Cup games, including one in Vancouver, where Australia plays Turkey on a newly installed natural grass surface, a temporary pitch built over BC Place Stadium's artificial turf. Elsewhere, Qatar plays Switzerland, Brazil meets Morocco, and Scotland faces Haiti. The Toronto Blue Jays will be aiming to win two in a row this afternoon when they host the New York Yankees in the middle set of a three-game weekend series. Meanwhile, the New York Knicks can win the Larry O'Brien Championship Trophy tonight with the win in Texas. The Knicks lead the best of seven NBA Finals 3-1 over the San Antonio Spurs, who blew a 29-point lead in Game 4. The Grey Cup champion Saskatchewan Roughriders host the BC Lions today in the CFL season opener for both West Division teams. And Ben James has a one-shot lead heading into today's third round at the RBC Canadian Open. From the Canadian Press, I'm Naira Ahmed.
14: I'm meteorologist Alistair Alders. A cloudy day today with fog, drizzle, and occasional showers with a risk of a thunderstorm. 12 degrees the high, east-southeast winds of 15 to 30. It's a bit warmer Sunday with a high of 17 except 21 inland, cloudy with afternoon sunny periods, but still a chance of an isolated shower. Monday, cloudy with showers, only 14 degrees, and then finally warmer by Tuesday up to 23 degrees, and that day will feature a mix of sun and cloud.
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0: Seattle or Bediaco, right? Like, then you have people in other parts of the country that are like, ha, punish them or, you know, do this. And then you have other people being like, well, we might, you know, maybe we want to go down that avenue, or we don't believe that this is as serious, whatever. You're going to have all these different factions. In this, it's literally everybody. And then it's just Texas Tech people trying to justify it. And I think that that's wild. I've never seen something with this type of outrage that's like so almost unanimous everywhere in the country except for one place. And it is because it's not because it's Texas Tech. It's not because people are jealous that, you know, it seems like they have unlimited NIL money. It's not that. This would have happened anywhere. Anywhere someone, especially obviously it's a high profile player, high profile team that was in the college football playoff, believed that like the quarterback position was the one thing that needed to get upgraded, and then they can be a title contender. That's why we're paying so much close attention to it. It was never going to fly under the radar. If this had happened at Alabama, if it had happened at Michigan, Ohio State, people would be having the exact same reactions. Those fan bases might be the ones now trying to justify it. But it has nothing to do with it being Texas Tech, except for the fact that, again, the Cody Campbell element, you have this backdrop, this added layer of someone who has been really involved in legislation and really outspoken on other college sports issues.
1: It's Nicole Auerbach, NBC Sports. Perhaps it's this host just eternally being a glass half full guy. Maybe it's just being in a good mood because the Carolina Hurricanes are one win away from a Stanley Cup win. That's something that makes me very happy. But there is a case for this being the best thing to happen in college football for a long time. If what you're citing, everybody being aligned on something, actually leads to something getting done. So to close, perhaps on a positive note, Nicole, what is the best case scenario for what that might look like between now and the start of the season?
0: So there's a couple different paths here, right? Of making sure that Brandon Sorensen does not play college football again. And to be clear, I'm not saying he should never play football again. There are paths forward, right? The supplemental draft, there's different ways to go do this at a professional level. But everyone knows you don't bet on your own team. Everyone knows you go through like countless educational seminars and things about this in college. And certainly as it's become, sports gambling has become more legalized, you know not to do this. He was doing it repeatedly, multiple stops. He was sending money out of the state of Texas to have someone to bet for him because it's illegal in the state of Texas this year. So, you know, it's not one-time mistake. This is twice he bet against Indiana when he was on the team. Two unders on the quarterback passing yardage and under on points. So you can't have him play college football again. I know, you know, some people think that, you know, when the NCAA says like the sky is falling all the time, you know, you're crying wolf. Yeah. This one is different because you're asking us to question whether or not what we're watching is a fair competition, and, you know, not believing that people have money, people directly involved in the game's outcomes have money directly connected to certain things happening. You know, if he throws two interceptions in the first half, people are going to wonder, hey, did he have money on the under, or did he, maybe it was a player prop, right, on interceptions for himself. Like, there's certain things that people are just always going to wonder, and that's the consequence for doing it, is that people are always going to wonder and you don't get to do it again. So, you know, the Big 12 can intervene here. We know that their, you know, athletic directors and the presidents have met. They've been talking about it. There are options here from a conference standpoint. You know, again, I think you could say that if he plays, you know, those games are forfeited. You could make them ineligible for the Big 12 championship. Like, there are league options here. I've heard some people speculate that the college football playoff could get together their presidents, their commissioners, and decide that those games would not be viewed for a college football playoff resume if he plays. And then, you know, at the end of the year, when everyone's looking at the resumes, they would just have those first two games. It would be 2-0, you know, 2-0, and that's the resume. So, you know, there are things that can happen. Obviously, there's also the hope that, you know, with the glass half full, this idea that something good could come out of this is for those who believe there's good in this Senate bill that's been proposed, that there's more of a sense of urgency to allow the NCAA to create and enforce rules around certain things. I don't know that necessarily would have stopped this situation. You could add to the draft to prevent something like this. But just the ability to actually enforce rules and have consequences. I think, you know, if you look, for example, one piece of the bill transfer one time, then you have to sit after that. That probably changes the way that the free agency works in college football right now, and the movement of a player like Brennan Sorsby, who did transfer multiple times. So there's a few different ways that things can happen here. There is a lot of time before week one or week three, whatever we want to use as kind of the drop dead. And I do think there is a lot of people. There are a lot of people who really want to make it so that Brennan Sorsby does not play college football again. And we'll see if that ends up happening. Again, there's avenues to do it. We'll see what the appetite is. And I also think there's the idea that maybe Texas Tech brass will come around and be like, this is the right thing to do, is not to play him. They're pretty dug in. So I don't know if that's going to be the outcome here. But I do think peer pressure is another avenue to keep an eye on.
1: It never stops. Nicole Auerbach, enjoy the rest of your summer. Thanks for staying up late with us. Really do appreciate it.
0: Absolutely. Anytime.
1: There goes Nicole Auerbach. She's the best at what she does, NBC Sports. Got a couple things on the way. Number one, in mere moments, the best timed live read you're ever going to hear. Plus, our question of the night is this. If the U.S. won the World Cup this month, where would that story rank among all-time American sports stories? That's next on Westwood One Sports Night. 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
2: A statement to start it off. The U.S. beats Paraguay and gives the nation something to believe in. Is their World Cup run just getting started? 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
10: From the 95.7 News Desk, I'm Chris Aleph. Here's what's making news this hour. The union representing striking long-term care workers say many workers will be back on the job next week. Earlier this week, CUPE's lead table at St. Vincent's Nursing Home in Halifax accepted a new deal with the province. Votes will happen at other local unions, although some have individual issues to work out with their employers. CUPE's Kim Kale says the province moved on its offer to get a deal done.
11: So when they brought us back to the table, they had put a $5 increase for every classification over the first 5 years of the agreement on the table. And that was part of what we were asking for. We wanted everyone to have a $5 increase and make sure that everybody was up to at least $25 an hour. But we managed to get half it. The other half we did not.
10: Kale says most members are happy with the agreement, but some don't like that it's a 6-year deal. And the Halifax Common Pool will be opening on Monday. HRM says all municipal splash pads will be opening on that same day as well. Pool access is free of charge and available on a first-come, first-served basis. The municipality operates 8 splash pads across the region, including Bears Westwood Splash Pad on Romans Avenue, the Cole Harbour Splash Pad on Colby Drive, and the George Dixon Splash Pad on Gottigen Street. For more news, you can follow us on Twitter or at halifax.citynews.ca.
12: A meteorologist, Alistair Alders, only 12 degrees for the high today, perhaps a degree or two warmer inland. Cloudy with fog, drizzle, and occasional showers with a risk of a thunderstorm today. East-southeast winds of 15 to 30 kilometers per hour. Sunday, more sunny periods, especially through the afternoon. The high 17, except 21 inland. Monday, showers return with a high of 14 degrees, but by Tuesday, we'll have a mix of sun and cloud, and temperatures will start to warm up with a high of 23.
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0: Uruguay won. It is the greatest start the United States has gotten off to in a World Cup ever. So let's just overreact, why don't we? Let's get crazy. How far would you have to go without risking overstatement to describe the significance of a U.S. World Cup win this summer? In other words, how big of a story would it be? Where would it rank? Would it be the greatest story in the history of America, sports-wise? 310-840-4910, if you want in. How far would you have to go if it were to happen? Fox has that promo describing what it would look like where there's just chaos in the streets and cars driving the wrong way. What would it look like? 310-840-4910. Here's how we'd answer. The United States winning the Men's World Cup would be the biggest sports event in America this century. This century, it'd be the biggest event. It would be the modern day miracle on ice. The miracle on grass, if you will. At least with Olympic hockey, nearly a half century ago, the Americans, as we saw earlier this year, they were at least respected as a hockey country. They were seen as one of the top three, top four countries at hockey, certainly top five. They won a silver medal less than a decade before the 1980 win. They won gold the previous decade. Obviously, a lot of factors here. The Russians had professionals. The Americans were largely college kids. But right now, nobody really considers the U.S. a top five soccer nation. Very few would consider the Americans a top 10 soccer nation. So, in a way, it would be more surprising if the U.S. in 2026 won a soccer World Cup on the men's side than even the U.S. beating the Russians in 1980. To spin it differently, if you want to know, for perspective's sake, what the U.S.'s odds entering this tournament are similar to, it is 60-1, courtesy of our friends at DraftKings, for the United States to win the World Cup. Those are the same odds as Denton Day's Washington Commanders. Those are the same odds as the Indianapolis Colts have to win the Super Bowl. Those two teams winning the Super Bowl. Those are the odds the Americans have right now. So it could be like the modern day, this century's miracle on ice. Another comp from last century, it would be like the women's title in 1999 on steroids. See, what Mia Hamm, Michelle Akers, and Brandi Chastain, Christine Lilly, and others, what they did in 99 in the Rose Bowl was validate the United States as a soccer brand. Everybody knows that America has world-class athletes, but before then, it would be unheard of to steer them towards the sport of soccer. Yeah, you got to be playing basketball. What are you talking about? Soccer? Really? That title in 1999 on U.S. soil, it magnified the impact. The fact that it happened in the States, it introduced so many new people to the sport, and the same thing would happen if the U.S. found a way to do the impossible in 2026, given where this World Cup is at. It also would end any conversation about who is the best at sports across the world. We've got the gold medal in hockey. Sorry, Canada. We've got the gold. We would have won the World Cup in soccer. We're the kings in basketball and in baseball, too. Nobody would be able to tell us nothing. It would be over. And here's the thing. You might think we're living in fantasy land, crazy land, even welcoming the idea for the United States to win the Men's World Cup. But in a way, you could kind of make an argument. This is the year for it to happen based on what we've already seen. You can make that case. In fact, D-Day, with the U.S. winning the World Cup, be the craziest thing we've even seen this year in terms of unlikelihood? Or would you say Indiana winning a football title is crazier?
1: No, I'd still say it's Team USA winning the World Cup because they're at such a massive disadvantage.
0: The Knicks winning the finals, if they were to pull it off?
1: There's only 30 NBA teams, and the Eastern Conference is pretty lousy.
0: Yeah, but beating the Spurs, I think you're right. For the record, I'm in agreement with you, D-Day. Thank you for bringing us back down to earth. Some would say killing the vibe. I don't know if I'd say that. But
1: buzz killing.
0: How far
1: here.
0: Would you go then? How far would you go? I say it's the most significant sporting happening in America this century if the U.S. wins the Men's World Cup. How far would you go without fear of overstatement?
1: I don't think that's it. I don't think that's overstating it. I mean, what would be bigger? If you're looking at it from a national stage, what would be bigger?
0: Red Sox in 04.
1: No.
0: Ending the 86-year drought, beating the Yankees, coming back 3-0 down.
1: That didn't solidify a country, though. Yeah, like we are pretending to care about soccer on this program because of Team USA.
0: I care about soccer. I grew up watching.
1: We do not. We do not. Don't lie. We do not care about soccer like that. We only talk about it because it's the World Cup. We are pretending that we know any of these dudes. I don't know any of these dudes. I know Pulisic. That's it. There was one dude that made the team that I went to high school with, but he didn't make the team. That's all we know about these teams.
0: See, here's the thing. It's a misnomer with sports talk. I know you know this, but maybe the audience doesn't. We try to select topics based on what we think you want to listen to. See, I talk about the Carolina Hurricanes a ton, but I wasn't talking a lot about the Carolina Hurricanes in January and February and in March because I don't think that was the time for that type of commentary. So I like soccer. I do. I don't follow European club soccer. I don't. But when you get to the Euros, international play Euros, when you get to the World Cup, I follow the MLS. I do. But do we follow it the same way we followed the other sports? We do not. But the larger point is, if the Big Ten can win championships in basketball, both in men's and women's basketball, something that had not happened in either sport since 2000, if both those things can happen, and Indiana can win a title in football, and Sam Darnold can win a Super Bowl in a rout, and the New York Knicks can win their first title in 53 years, one win away from making that happen, then why not the United States winning the World Cup? But you tell us just how crazy that would be, how far you would have to go without fear of overstatement. 310-840-4910 if you want in. Shout out to our friends in Vegas. This show is now on in Las Vegas, on the home of the Las Vegas Raiders. So shout out that way. I'm struggling, D-Day, to try to say something nice about Vegas right now. This is me doing the WWE heel move because I'm a lifelong diehard Carolina Hurricanes fan. And we're at battle with the Vegas Golden Knights. So if I'm trying to say something nice, it's not going to be talking about, you know, that muted crowd at T-Mobile Arena with the crazy bass on the music and the styrofoam fortress and the Timu siren they have. It's not going to be that. Maybe it's the Raiders. That division's brutal. I'm a believer in Fernando Mendoza. That might be a nice thing to say about Vegas. Are Vegas fans excited about the A's yet? Are they excited at all? Or are they following the team in Sacramento? Are they going to wait till they're there? Because my neighbor, Nick Kurtz, Winston-Salem, North Carolina, might be the AL MVP. Guy hit one 471 feet in a win against the Rockies tonight. So maybe we're aligned on that front. You know, here's the common ground, D-Day. Discovered it. Found the common ground. UNLV basketball. See, Vegas, the people that live there, not the tourists. UNLV basketball's first. Because that's a team before all the professional teams started coming in. That was Vegas's team. With LJ and Greg Anthony and Tarkanian. But right now, I'm quite fond of Josh Pastner, friend of the program. friend of the show. We need to get Josh Pazner on the show. Won an ACC title during the COVID season when he had the, you remember? He had the full face shield on his face, winning an ACC championship in Greensboro. So we can find alignment on the UNLV front.
1: It's great food. Find alignment.
0: It is a great food town. It is great.
1: They got the Taco Bell Cantina. You ever been to one of them's?
0: I have. A friend of mine got married at the Taco Bell Cantina. Had their wedding there with like sequins, like suits and dress to have it. Like had a wedding at the Taco Bell Cantina.
1: There's a lot of questions that I now have about that.
0: Those are fair questions. 310-840-4910. Let's go to Bert. He's in Baltimore. Bert, how big of a deal would it be if the United States won the World Cup?
2: It would be the biggest upset in the country's entire history. And I say that, I thought no miracle on
0: topping,
2: ice.
0: Like, are we just talking sports, or are we saying like toppling the English in 1776? It's like bigger than that.
2: That's out of my wheelhouse. I'm a meathead, man. I got to stick to sports. So, okay, yeah, you know, with the miracle on ice, right, like, when you look at it, it was all, they were ranked like fifth or sixth in the country, in the world. So it doesn't seem like that big of an upset, but it was all college kids playing against world-class right. hockey players. So a one-off, like just game for game championship against, I know that wasn't the gold medal game, but I don't think beating France or Spain, but look at who they, I mean, they'd have to beat Brazil, Spain, and France three in a row or something crazy like that. It's impossible.
0: No, it's a great call. It's an awesome call. But you know,
2: thanks, brother.
0: And you know your history.
2: I'll keep listening.
0: Yes, everybody remembers. Everybody remembers that they beat the Russians, but people forget not the gold medal game. That was the semifinal. Beat Finland a few days after that. Let's go to AK. He's in D.C. 310-840-4910. AK, how big of a deal would it be? We're talking about biggest upset in maybe the history of American sports. Would you go that far?
3: Without a doubt, absolutely. Because, brother, you brought up the Cubs and the Red Sox when they won.
0: Yeah.
3: At the end of the day, there was an opportunity for them to win. There was a chance that they could win, and they might have blown it a few times here and there. The difference here is, mathematically, statistically, and logically, we don't stand a chance against the French, against the Spanish, against the Brazils, against the Argentinians, the Portugals. We don't stand a chance because we don't have the depth. We're building up to it, sure.
0: We have top-level talent now, though. I mean, we have 18
3: we do.
0: Players that they play have, in European right. clubs, 14 on top five leagues.
3: We do, but here's the difference. If you look at France's squad, their D squad, their fourth best squad, can still compete with our squad. Whereas our second squad, we would get outscored 10-0 against their fourth squad.
0: But here's the part you got to consider, though. Here's the part you got to consider, though. Once you get to the knockout stages, it's not like European, like the Euro Championships, where you're playing best two, best three with aggregate scoring. It's single elimination.
3: I agree, brother.
0: Like you get to kicks. Anybody can win.
3: I agree, and I thought about this, but the way you get to that, right? Like in any country has to win a World Cup, you have to win seven straight games, basically, or like seven games in total, right? To do that, you've already had a long season of your regular European League seasons, which most of our players have played at. Putting all aside the injuries and everything, you have to have complete confidence that you will be healthy and everyone in every system will be healthy to get to that stage. Whereas France, they don't have to worry about that. Spain, they don't have to worry about that. If we, God forbid, and I pray that we do, I'm the biggest USMNT fan. If we somehow stay healthy from top to bottom, every single game that we're playing in, then yes, of course, we can compete. Can we win? Anything can happen. I can't say. We can compete.
0: That's what I'm saying. Let's just live on the planet where we imagine these things. I appreciate the call, AK. Up against it. There you go from D.C. 310-840-4910 if you want in. More on talking about the significance, if it were to happen. Yes, it's fun. It's late. Let's, you know, going into the weekend, let's try to dream. Let's try to imagine. Also, today was a big day for yours truly, and it's not just because of the U.S. soccer win. We'll fill you in on the details of that next on Westwood One Sports Night.
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0: Westwood One Sports Night. Here's Josh Graham.
1: Let's jump into a and imagine how significant it would be if the United States won the World Cup. We just crushed Paraguay tonight. So how about we just get crazy with it? Without fear of risking overstatement, how far would you have to go to describe how significant that would be? 310-840-4910 if you want in. I say it's the greatest American sport event this century. Don't know if I go as far to say the greatest ever, but you tell me. Jim in New Hampshire. Jim, you're on Westwood One Sports Night.
2: Josh, how you doing, my friend?
1: I'm well. It's good to hear from you. How would you answer this question?
2: I think it would be incredible if they pull this out. And like my former Celtic buddy, Kevin Gerda, would say anything's possible. You know? That would be fantastic.
1: You can't say it like that, though. You can't say
2: anything is Kevin possible. Gerda.
1: No! Right. You're getting closer. You got to say, anything is possible!
2: Yeah, all right. And you know what? If we can win this, you know, I'm going to go out on a limb and say maybe my Cleveland Browns could win a Super Bowl before I die. I'm 56 years old, man. I don't know.
1: Jim, you're the best.
2: Hey,
1: thanks
2: I love
1: for the
2: your
1: call.
2: Show. I love your knowledge of sports. I love listening to you.
1: Appreciate it.
2: Every time I have a chance, I listen to you. Thank you so much for taking my call.
1: Of course. It's good to hear from you. I do like Denton. What would be the funniest yelled expression in sports to say like in a normal sentence, like in a normal speaking voice? Like, Cleveland, this is for you, as LeBron once said. A decade ago. I don't know. Anything is possible said in the normal speaking voice is great. It's outstanding. Let's see if Sal in Boston can top that. 310-840-4910. Just because we just heard from a C's fan in New Hampshire. Sal, you want to hit us with the Garnett or you want to jump right into U.S. soccer?
3: Let me just go with the U.S. soccer. I think it would be bigger than you could imagine. I also think like it would be the biggest upset in soccer war, like a place where England, Brazil, France, all these good teams are playing right now, and the U.S. wins, I think it will be once for the history books, and people will be talking about that like forever. Let's not just think and believe like we can go ahead and win the group. Let's just believe we can go all the way to the finals. Why not? Why not us? Like, why
1: not? That's
3: what
1: I'm saying. Why not us? That's what I'm saying.
3: Why not? Like, literally, everybody's here to play and win. Nobody's here for vacation.
1: We're here. We signed up for 90.
3: Here, like, the way they're having fun in Boston, they took over the whole city.
1: I love it. I love it, man. Sal, and I love the call. That's great, too. Appreciate that. Yeah, why not us? Boom. Now, some people will say that the Leicester City story might be bigger if you go international soccer and you're not rope, it's not just American stories, but still, we're not going to ruin the vibe there. I did have Pitt earmarked in this segment to tickle Oliver over there, talking about baseball just a little bit because the College World Series began in Omaha. Shout out to the folks in West Virginia, the folks in Morgantown. Do we have an active count on how many Jell-O shots that they have purchased from Rocco's across the street in Omaha? When the show started, it was at 13,000. And they do the count by school. West Virginia is coming for all of LSU's stuff. And maybe on the baseball diamond, too. Because that was a great game. Troy and West Virginia. I mean, the dude stole home plate in their first ever College World Series appearance yesterday.
4: So we have the official count. This was 2 hours ago. So this is the most up-to-date version. Ole Miss has 5,294. West Virginia has 14,646.
1: And I need to find what the record is. Because I memory
4: serves.
1: The record,
4: I think, is 73,000.
1: Wow, this is day one for West Virginia, and they won. If they get into the winner's bracket, good Lord. Let's Go Mountaineers. Let's
4: oh, no,
1: go
4: it's 52,000. Sorry. No, 68,000. 68,000.
1: They're coming for it. North Carolina handled Ole Miss. Living in the Tar Heel State, I've never gotten too excited about Tar Heel baseball because every time they go to Omaha, they lose. But Oliver Popular over there says that this is the year for Scott Forbes' group. We'll see. Orioles have quietly won three straight games. Jacob Mizorowski's nuts. Nick Kurtz, great night. I think we covered just about everything there. 310-840-4910. Let's go to Vancouver. Eddie's in Vancouver. Eddie, are you Canadian or are you American? How significant would it be for you if the Americans are able to win the Men's World Cup?
5: Well, you know what, Josh? It's just bizarre that I'm driving home tonight and I caught your show on the radio here in Vancouver, but I think two things. First of all, the fact that you are a Carolina Hurricanes fan is amazing because I'm pulling for them as well. Rod Brindamore is from
1: I was there last night.
5: Of British. Oh, man, that must have been crazy.
1: Loudest building I've ever been in. And I Dude, was there for 09 playoff run, some of 06, and a diehard Carolina Hurricanes fan. Like, if you want to talk about old
5: TV
1: school
5: here in
1: games,
5: Vancouver.
1: I'm there.
5: Buddy, that's Rod Brindamore is from BC, like just over on Vancouver Island, like where I'm from. So, anyways, to the question of the night about the Americans winning the World Cup, buddy, I think that if they won the World Cup, which is, I don't know, probably a. It's a long shot, but if they did, I think it would be the greatest thing in all of sports, never mind American sports. It's a World wow. Cup, and they play that sport all over the world. Baseball, hockey, you know, basketball are kind of North American. They spread out over the rest of the world in some capacities, but soccer is everywhere. Look at some of the, like, you played Paraguay today. I mean, my goodness, like little countries that you just got a ball and you don't even have to have your bare foot. You go out there and play, you know, like if the Americans won the World Cup on home soil, dude, that's where the finals are. That would be astronomical, in my opinion. Anyways, I'm a big sports fan.
1: I think I'm with
5: Sports Talk Radio. I think that would be the biggest thing of all time in all of sports, really, to be honest with you.
1: Eddie. Go Canes, go. It's good to hear from you from Vancouver. And here's what's beautiful about doing national sports talk. We can go from Vancouver, way out in the Pacific Northwest, to Benjamin in Jacksonville, Florida, within a moment of seconds. I wanted to get you in before the end of the hour. I have about a minute here, Ben. Ben, how big would it be if the United States were to win the World Cup?
6: Well, I can just say this. Soccer is like the fourth sport in the United States because our best athletes play football, basketball, and baseball. If we had, you know, LeBron James or Tim Duncan playing goal, nobody would score. We would dominate other countries, but our best athletes
1: Duncan's from the Cayman Islands, but sure.
6: Don't play. Oh, my bad. Well, but still, you get what I mean. Like, to have an American, a big, tall guy playing in goal, that nobody would ever score. If we had 6'9" guys running down the field, we would dominate other countries. But our best athletes don't play soccer. So it would be bigger than LeBron's 3-1. It would be bigger than the Cubs. And it would change people's minds, I think, about soccer. They show up for the World Cup, but I would think they would show up for any other soccer in America, like the MLS.
1: And that's why, and I appreciate the call, Ben, I'm up against it. I think that, yes, the upset would be 1980 miracle on ice worthy, but it would be like 99 on steroids what the Women's World Cup meant in terms of validation and validation for the brand of U.S. soccer. We've been on the air for hours and hours and hours here. All the segments but one are for you. The next one's for me, and I'll tell you why next.
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10: From the National Newsroom of the Canadian Press, I'm Naira Ahmed. World Cup fever has taken over Canada, especially in host cities Toronto and Vancouver. The historic first FIFA World Cup match on Canadian soil saw thousands of excited soccer fans fill Toronto Stadium on Friday as Canada came away with a 1-1 draw against Bosnia-Herzegovina. The crowd of over 43,000 were a strong voice at the temporarily rebranded BMO Field, many wearing red and white jerseys and carrying Canadian flags, while others sported Bosnia's blue and yellow. Meanwhile, in Vancouver, a brand new $183 million amphitheater is already emerging as one of the best places in the country to watch the tournament. Supporters must pay for seating, but the mosh pit, that is freestanding area in the front of the main stage, was where the action was, particularly when Canada scored a late-game equalizer and the crowd erupted. Before the match, two men from Germany were arrested after police officers were assaulted at Toronto Stadium.
11: Police say they responded to an altercation in the stands on Friday afternoon, and items were thrown at officers when they tried to eject a fan from the stadium. Police say two officers suffered minor injuries, and two people were arrested associated with a Bosnian fan group. A 25-year-old and a 27-year-old have each been charged with assaulting a peace officer. John Kennedy, The Canadian Press.
10: As the World Cup goes on, Prime Minister Mark Carney is in France and says the two countries will deepen their defense and industrial cooperation through a new General Security of Information Agreement.
12: Carney made the announcement in a joint statement alongside French President Emmanuel Macron ahead of a bilateral meeting between the two at the Palais de l'Élysée in Paris. Carney's office said the agreement will expand access to French defense procurement opportunities and make Canadian industry more competitive when pursuing contract opportunities in France. Their meeting comes just ahead of the G7 Leaders Summit, which France is hosting next week. Before the summit, Carney will visit Ireland to drum up business and investment with European peers and visit his ancestors' home. Catherine Morrison, The Canadian Press, Paris.
10: And a New Brunswick woman is suing OpenAI's ChatGPT chatbot, saying it's responsible for the death of her 24-year-old daughter last year. Christy Carrier says her daughter Alice had multiple conversations with the chatbot about her state of mind and that it initially directed her to seek help. But as she pursued those conversations, the lawsuit alleges the chatbot would later pursue conversations that reinforced potentially harmful views, pushing her into isolation. Carrier says the internet is a dark place.
13: Look at the rabbit hole that you can go down to when you start Googling something, and it's not coming back with human-like responses. So now imagine when something is coming back and saying they're agreeing with you, they're telling you you are right, you have every right to feel that way.
10: She alleges the company intentionally designed its chatbot to be addictive and to mimic a compassionate friend, while also failing to implement necessary safeguards. This is the Canadian Press. In sports, there are four World Cup games, including one in Vancouver, where Australia plays Turkey on a newly installed natural grass surface, a temporary pitch built over BC Place Stadium's artificial turf. Elsewhere, Qatar plays Switzerland, Brazil meets Morocco, and Scotland faces Haiti. The Toronto Blue Jays will be aiming to win two in a row this afternoon when they host the New York Yankees in the middle set of a three-game weekend series. Meanwhile, the New York Knicks can win the Larry O'Brien Championship Trophy tonight with the win in Texas. The Knicks lead the best of seven NBA Finals 3-1 over the San Antonio Spurs, who blew a 29-point lead in Game 4. The Grey Cup champions Saskatchewan Roughriders host the BC Lions today in the CFL season opener for both West Division teams. And Ben James has a one-shot lead heading into today's third round at the RBC Canadian Open. From the Canadian Press, I'm Naira Ahmed.
14: A meteorologist, Alistair Alders, only 12 degrees for the high today, perhaps a degree or two warmer inland. Cloudy with fog, drizzle, and occasional showers with a risk of a thunderstorm today. East-southeast winds of 15 to 30 kilometers per hour. Sunday, more sunny periods, especially through the afternoon. The high 17, except 21 inland. Monday, showers return with a high of 14 degrees, but by Tuesday, we'll have a mix of sun and cloud, and temperatures will start to warm up with a high of 23.
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0: For example, Christian Pulisic plays for AC Milan. Elsewhere in Italy, Weston McKennie plays for Juventus. The back line's even encouraged to be aggressive. And they have international pedigree to do so. Anthony Robinson, who hit that missile against Germany in the friendly last Saturday in Chicago, he plays for Fulham. He was pinch again. Chris Richards, who, by the way, completed every single one of his passes tonight, 83 for 83. Chris Richards had the header off a corner that nearly found the back of the net. He plays for Crystal Palace. We saw the impact of this pressure early and often, where the United States scores in the first 8 minutes of this match. They score in the final 8 minutes of the match. And this exciting style of play starkly contrasts what we were accustomed to seeing for the last 3 decades. In the past, the Americans were known for being strong in net with the likes of Brad Friedel, Casey Keller, Tim Howard, and they were strong on the back end, and when they scored, it was often in a counter-attacking style. It was a conservative style of play. The primary reason for that approach was, well, you had to mitigate a talent gap with the top soccer nations in the country. You weren't going to try to be that aggressive against Brazil or against Spain because they're going to whip you with their talent if you try to do so. The Americans didn't have talent as much on the top clubs of the world. Now they do. 18 players that play in clubs in Europe, 14 of the 18 are on top five series. Let's add a little context, though. Let's not get crazy in talking about this. The U.S. was supposed to handle Paraguay, not even the top 40 nation in the country. FIFA, hey, one of the ways they reward you when you do whatever it takes in order to be a host, as shady as that might be, they try to set up the host nation nicely, at least in the first match. Mexico teed off against South Africa. Canada earned a result against Bosnia. But give credit where it's due. The Americans, they handled their business. They did it in the fashion they were supposed to. Now, do exactly what you're supposed to do against Australia a week from tonight in Seattle. They should do the same there. And if they are able to beat Australia, not tie, beat them. If they win the match, it'll be the first time ever the Americans have won 2 matches in group stages of a World Cup. It's never happened before. And that's crazy. Like, the bar, it's low. The Americans haven't won a knockout stage match since 2002. So, the bar, it's low. You're at home. You got a lot of talent. We'll see if this identity the Americans play with is something they're comfortable doing when they play better clubs, such as a Turkey. Which, by the way, I've been told that there's a new pronunciation for Turkey, that they actually prefer to go by Turkey-ay now. Yeah. Their mama calls him Turkey. I'm going to call him Turkey. I don't know if I'm going to call him Turkey-ay. But we'll see. Got a couple of weeks before we get to that match. Coming up, Graham's grades, which might include predictions for elimination games that we see in San Antonio and in Las Vegas this weekend. This is Westwood One Sports Night.
1: In Omaha, there's no tomorrow. 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
12: 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Here's what's making news this hour. The union representing striking long-term care workers say many workers will be back on the job next week. Earlier this week, CUPE's lead table at St. Vincent's Nursing Home in Halifax accepted a new deal with the province. Votes will happen at other local unions, although some have individual issues to work out with their employers. CUPE's Kim Kale says the province moved on its offer to get a deal done.
13: So when they brought us back to the table, they had put a $5 increase for every classification over the first 5 years of the agreement on the table. And that was part of what we were asking for. We wanted everyone to have a $5 increase and make sure that everybody was up to at least $25 an hour. But we managed to get half it. The other half we did not.
12: Kale says most members are happy with the agreement, but some don't like that it's a six-year deal. And the Halifax Common Pool will be opening on Monday. HRM says all municipal splash pads will be opening on that same day as well. Pool access is free of charge and available on a first-come, first-served basis. The municipality operates 8 splash pads across the region, including Bears Westwood Splash Pad on Romans Avenue, the Cole Harbor Splash Pad on Colby Drive, and the George Dixon Splash Pad on Gottigen Street. For more news, you can follow us on Twitter or at halifax.citynews.ca.
14: I'm meteorologist Alistair Alders. A cloudy day today with fog, drizzle, and occasional showers with a risk of a thunderstorm. 12 degrees the high, east-southeast winds of 15 to 30. It's a bit warmer Sunday with a high of 17 except 21 inland. Cloudy with afternoon sunny periods, but still a chance of an isolated shower. Monday, cloudy with showers, only 14 degrees. And then finally warmer by Tuesday, up to 23 degrees. And that day will feature a mix of sun and cloud.
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0: we got plaster with thunder, lightning, rain, wind, the whole nine. But what happens when you get plaster with those sorts of things in a short sample size, short window, is that it usually brings really pretty sunsets. And we had an all-timer. But here's the thing, Josh. I have stumbled across a meme, and it's the kind of meme that you see, or it's like a piece of information that's given to you. And once you get this piece of information, it changes the way that you look at things. It changes your life. And it was a TikTok that pointed out that the best place, or one of the sneaky great places to watch a sunset, is the parking lot of like a Target or a Walmart. Are you familiar with this?
1: Why might that be? I'm not familiar with it. I know they're generally large spaces, but don't they also have lights in the parking lot that would prohibit you from seeing the stars well?
0: No, not the stars. The sunset.
1: Oh, okay. No, I haven't seen this. What's the logic then?
0: This is going to change your life because now you're going to spend this summer and you're going to be in a Target parking lot during a nice sunset. And you're going to be like, wow, this sunset is amazing. The reason is, and this is why I'm kicking myself, we live near Target. We went out to see the sunset, took the dogs out to see the sunset. My wife and I were chasing sunsets tonight because it was beautiful. But you go to a Target parking lot or any strip mall, really, for that matter. But because of what you just mentioned, it's very open. There's no trees that are going to hinder your view. There's no houses. There's no buildings that are going to hinder your view because in a Target parking lot, it's not like there's a bunch of other buildings. You get this big, massive space. So if it's a day where there's a great sunset, you got to go find one of these parking lots and you're going to get to see it in all of its glory. It's not going to be like if you were hiking a mountain. That's always going to be better. But the most sea level best place to watch a sunset is a Target parking lot.
1: Wow. That's interesting. Chicago Cubs, Ryan Therio. L.A. Dodgers, Wilson Betemeat. Felix P.A., maybe? Maybe Felix P.A. we could throw in there as well? Looking at some nickel bags. You did just teach me something there, because that might be a great life hack. Growing up in Youngsville, North Carolina, near Wake Forest, North Carolina, city of Wake Forest, we didn't have a lot. There's a lot there now because it's bordering Raleigh, and Raleigh's one of the fastest growing cities in America. But where me and my friends would hang out on a Friday night, me and my buddies, we'd go to Target and walk around Target, hang out in the parking lot at Target, or go to Sheetz gas station. It's where we'd go. It's where we'd hang out. Did you have a weird spot like that?
0: So your Sheetz
1: that in hindsight
0: Wawa.
1: People would just be like, oh, so you know ball when it comes to Sheetz.
0: Well, that was more a question. I do feel that way, but that was more a question. Are you Sheetz over Wawa?
1: I am, for the biased reasons I just outlined. And I recognize my bias. I could see why you'd be in favor of Wawa, but if I'm from North Carolina and I spent my summer nights with my friends going to Sheetz and just hanging out outside of Sheetz, how could I pick Wawa over that? But I'm recognizing my biases. That's what I'm trying to do here.
0: I don't know if that's bias. That just feels like a quality reason.
1: Well, I didn't have Wawa as a choice, so I had Sheetz. So there's a personal connection there.
0: The food is better at Wawa.
1: This is a promise. Sheetz. Yeah, the food is low-key good. The burgers, actually, not that bad. Love it. This is a promise to anyone who's watching, anybody who's listening. You'd never have to accuse me of having some sneaky bias towards somebody. I'm just going to tell you. Like when it comes to the Hurricanes against the Vegas Golden Knights, I'm telling you. There are only two teams I really have this type of affection towards. It's the Hurricanes or it's the Baltimore Orioles. And that's it. Those are the teams that I love. And the same is true when it comes to my favorite gas stations. It's not true when it comes to my favorite burger joints, as we've talked about. Don't really discriminate. Did have Whataburger earlier tonight. Don't know how my wife liked it. She tried it for the first time tonight. Addie Bates, don't come at her. We'll hear from her in just a second on the Drake Toll Show. Great trusty producer there. But I will acknowledge my biases on the front end. So that way you never have to speculate it. What a night it's been. USA Soccer, 4-1 winners to open up the World Cup. Saturday night, we've got the NBA Finals. Sunday night, the Stanley Cup Finals. We could have the Larry O'Brien Trophy and the Stanley Cup handed out this weekend, and that's a lot of fun. Thanks to Nicole Auerbach for joining us, and to Peyton, and to Oliver, and to D-Day. My name's Josh Graham, and this has been Westwood One Sports Night.
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4: From the National Newsroom of the Canadian Press, I'm Naira Ahmed. The FIFA World Cup is moving to Canada's West Coast today as Australia faces Turkey in the first tournament game at Vancouver's BC Place. This Vancouver resident was in attendance for Canada's first ever World Cup point after a 1-1 draw with Bosnia-Herzegovina on Friday, taking the game in from a watch party in Vancouver.
5: The energy was great. You know, I feel that everybody here was really excited about having the World Cup in Vancouver. We're in Canada, all up. Everybody really excited about it, cheering on for Canada. It's a sea of red, which is really exciting as well. Yeah, nice vibe.
4: Before the match, two men from Germany were arrested after police officers were assaulted at Toronto Stadium.
6: Police say they responded to an altercation in the stands on Friday afternoon, and items were thrown at officers when they tried to eject a fan from the stadium. Police say two officers suffered minor injuries, and two people were arrested associated with a Bosnian fan group. A 25-year-old and a 27-year-old have each been charged with assaulting a peace officer. John Kennedy, The Canadian Press.
4: Saturday's game marks the start of Vancouver's seven-match World Cup schedule. Canada's next two matches against Qatar on June 18th and Switzerland on June 24th will both be played in Vancouver. Meanwhile, Prime Minister Mark Carney is continuing his trip in Europe, now in Ireland. Today he is set to drum up business and investment with European peers and visit his ancestors' home on the Emerald Isle. He is scheduled to meet with Ireland's head of government, Micheál Martin, and attend a welcoming ceremony at Dublin Castle. The head of the Ireland-Canada Business Association says the bonds between the two countries are strong since the 1800s when Canada took in thousands fleeing famine in Ireland.
7: That has been evidenced and memorialized through sculptures, through foundation parks, memorial parks, funded by both the Ireland and the Irish and the Canadian government. And particularly in Ireland Park in Toronto, you'll see that. And you'll see it in Montreal, and you'll see it in different cities. So that's really important to us, the history.
4: An estimated 4.5 million Canadians have Irish ancestry. That's almost 15% of the population. And two police officers in Quebec have been suspended over racism allegations. 14 others were also reassigned in the borough of Montreal Nord. Montreal police say it all stems from allegations of discriminatory and racist behavior towards citizens. La Presse and Radio Canada had reported the allegations included officers cutting the hair of racialized citizens to turn into trophies. Police have since confirmed those reports. The two suspended officers are now under investigation regarding possible violations of the criminal code. 14 other officers were reassigned to tasks that do not require contact with any citizens involved in the investigation. And Montreal's mayor has asked the provincial government to accelerate the implementation of body cameras for police officers. This is the Canadian Press. In sports, there are four World Cup games, including one in Vancouver, where Australia plays Turkey on a newly installed natural grass surface, a temporary pitch built over BC Place Stadium's artificial turf. Elsewhere, Qatar plays Switzerland, Brazil meets Morocco, and Scotland faces Haiti. The Toronto Blue Jays will be aiming to win two in a row this afternoon when they host the New York Yankees in the middle set of a three-game weekend series. Meanwhile, the New York Knicks can win the Larry O'Brien Championship Trophy tonight with the win in Texas. The Knicks lead the best of seven NBA Finals 3-1 over the San Antonio Spurs, who blew a 29-point lead in Game 4. The Grey Cup champion Saskatchewan Roughriders host the BC Lions today in the CFL season opener for both West Division teams. And Ben James has a one-shot lead heading into today's third round at the RBC Canadian Open. From the Canadian Press, I'm Naira Ahmed.
8: I'm meteorologist Alistair Alders. A cloudy day today with fog, drizzle, and occasional showers with a risk of a thunderstorm. 12 degrees the high, east-southeast winds of 15 to 30. It's a bit warmer Sunday with a high of 17 except 21 inland, cloudy with afternoon sunny periods, but still a chance of an isolated shower. Monday, cloudy with showers, only 14 degrees, and then finally warmer by Tuesday up to 23 degrees, and that day will feature a mix of sun and cloud.
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11: Bright and early on a Saturday morning. Quick sip of coffee as we do. Oh, yeah. We're streaming live on YouTube as well. At Nick Eshoo on the YouTube channel. Carlos did show me. He is shirtless. It is not on camera, but maybe if you're lucky enough and you watch there, you may see Carlos shirtless at some point on this show. So we'll try to see how this materializes as the morning goes on. We got Team USA winning handily last night as we start the World Cup. Knicks have a chance to close out the NBA Finals tonight. And listen, I have made this clear. I'm a suffering Knicks fan, and I've suffered for a long time. And though I am in D.C., my love for the Knicks has always stayed, even through the worst years possible. And being a suffering fan makes it, you know, kind of that much better. So we'll get into that as well. But, yeah, listen, the World Cup is here, and the World Cup kind of quietly comes in, it feels like, in a lot of ways. And some of it might just be that the NBA Finals are going on, and they've been so big, and they've been so popular, and there's been so many storylines with it that, you know, when we're talking, we are an events-driven society, right? We are. We are an events-driven society, and we've seen it. The bigger something is, everybody wants to be there. The NBA Finals are the center of the sports world right now. The Knicks are the center of the sports world right now. Madison Square Garden is the center of the sports world right now. And every Knicks fan in the world is the center of all this, in the streets of New York and everything else. Everything on my social media, and I know a lot of this is also the algorithm that's there, by the way, at Nick Eshoo on all of the socials. Everything on it is Knicks fans and Celebrity Row and all this stuff going on. But like, because everybody wants to be a part of whatever the big event is. And that's, like, that's all right. Like, we're all kind of, like, I get that way, too. If I wasn't a Knicks fan, I'd still care about what was going on as an NBA fan and the NBA Finals, all that. But, like, you start to see it, right? It's like, oh, wow, Madison Square Garden's popular. Celebrity Row's there. All of a sudden, more celebrities want to be there. And, yes, I'm going to say it. Have we ever seen Taylor Swift at a Knicks game before? And I know Swifties are going to get all mad. She's suddenly wearing a Knicks shirt in there with her friends and jumping around and hugging and celebrating. Meanwhile, the cameras are making sure they get all that on social media. For everybody wants to be a part of an event. And look, we had the same thing last night in the opener for the World Cup for the U.S. And it is, you know, partially in the U.S. and it makes it bigger. And it's something that's been, you know, there's been hype around this for a while. But the reality here is that for so long, you know, the U.S. has been something that we've been on a lower tier when it comes to soccer or football, depending on where you are. And it feels like it's maybe starting to change a little bit. And look, like, our football, American football versus the world's football, it's just like the NFL is always going to be the most popular here. College football is going to be the thing that the people care about, depending on the region that you're in. That's how this is going to work moving forward. But doesn't mean that if the U.S. can continue to do what they did last night with a 4-1 win over Paraguay, which is a good team, in case you're wondering. This was a very quality win. In fact, we will make the argument it might be the greatest win for U.S. soccer that we have ever seen on the international stage like this. And to do that, to open the World Cup, and to do it in front of, again, more celebrities there, by the way, at SoFi Stadium, right? Tom Cruise and David Beckham and Rob Lowe was there. People are like, oh, Paris Hilton's there. I mean, you got NFL, Jackson Dart's there, and Puka Nacua's there. I just have random people. Listen, and Look, I love soccer. I grew up playing soccer, but I'm not going to sit here and pretend to you and lie to you that, like, I follow Premier League and all these. I love Ted Lasso. Great show. Glad season 4 is coming out, but I'm not going to sit here and pretend to you that, like, you know, I'm watching this constantly leading up to it. I'm going to buy into the big event that is the World Cup as well. But with the U.S. hosting, you know, part of it, and with the U.S. winning 4-1, with the U.S. having some young stars on this team, it feels different. And that's, like, that's the most important thing to have if you're trying to build this program up and you're trying to build up the popularity of it, which is obviously the goal that's there. Fowler and Balogun, if you don't know the name, you better get to know the name. This guy is a premier talent that had the choice to represent England or the U.S., and he chose the U.S. And that's a really big deal, because for so long, like, everybody, you probably know the name Christian Pulisic at this point. I mean, he's been around long enough where even if you know nothing about soccer, you're going to have an idea of him, you know, and the fact that he's a young star and the fact that he's, you know, a big part of the future of U.S. soccer. That was sort of the start of it, right? It's like, oh, this is a guy that's on a higher level of talent than we've really had before, where he's more highly regarded internationally than past star players that have been part of the U.S. team. Well, Fowler and Balogun, and I've practiced the name, and I've worked hard to make sure that I say it right, this is another name that you've got to think about now. Look, he scored twice in the first half. The first American with multiple goals in a World Cup game since 1930. I mean, this was the best 90 minutes of really the tournament for any team so far. The U.S. brought that to the table. And I know it's early, and I know we got a long way to go, but this is how you make a bang starting things off. Maybe this is a quarterfinal team. Maybe this is a team that can make some noise. Maybe we can even take this farther, as this is a U.S. team that can really make some noise as we get deeper and deeper in the World Cup, which is a very long way to go. The fact that it's also on U.S. soil for a lot of this is, it's a really big deal. And, you know, to have somebody in Fowler and Balogun, see, I'm getting it. I'm going to get it right. I'm going to continue to say it right. Look, he's really good. Like, I'm not going to sit here and there's no other way to say it. He is a very talented player. As Christian Pulisic said, like, he's insane. He's lethal. And he had a choice whether or not to represent England and switch back in 2023 to represent the U.S. It's a quality

0: are different in this regard, where the Commanders had to get new ownership. You know, Josh Harris and his group comes in, and then the team almost becomes immediately good. Dan Snyder gets ushered out the door. The Knicks still have James Dolan, who is one of the worst owners in sports. I mean, you look at what he did with the Rangers, extending Chris Drury. Now the Rangers are, like, missing the playoffs, and their dates absolutely stink. Probably will trade Vincent Trocheck. But he hired Leon Rose, finally got the right guy in place. And that's important, because when you have owners that meddle in any team, they typically stink or they're putrid or dysfunctional organizations. So Dolan finally hires the right guy and gets out of the way. Just lets your basketball people do basketball things. And they built this the right way. Mm-hmm. They better win this championship. I firmly expect they will, because what they have done is not replicable. They're not going to have teams copying this model. And truth be told, the East is going to get better again next year. So I'm happy for Knicks fans. This gives a lot of franchises hopes. If you're a Browns fan, this should give you a hope. This should be, you know, Bulls like me, because Jerry Reinsdorf is a terrible owner that nobody talks about. It should give you hope. I'm happy for you guys, because now if they get this championship, you get to wash away the days of Phil Jackson and Isaiah Thomas twice and Demetric Felton and Ronaldo Balkman and Nene Hilario. And look at all these draft picks that you guys had, and you're like, who the hell are these guys playing for my team? I can go back as Antonio McDyess when they thought that he was going to be nasty for the Knicks. Wow, Marcus Camby thought he was going to be nasty for the Knicks.
1: Whoa. The Knicks made the finals with Marcus Camby in 99. Let's not disrespect that
0: 99, that was an odd season, man. But what did Ricky Bobby say? If you ain't first, you're last.
2: This is true.
0: So listen, I've sat there with you guys as well. You know, post Jordan, I was kind of floundering around a little bit, and so I paid attention to the Knicks. Not a Knicks fan, but I am totally happy for you guys, and I fully expect to be closed out. Although I will caution you with this: for some of you Knicks fans that are being romantic about, you can let Game 5, you know, let it go away and close out in 6 in Madison Square Garden in front of your fans. No, stop all that romantic BS. Don't play with your food. Finish off the series tonight if you can. Put your foot.
2: Agreed.
0: Start heavy. Put your foot on the throat and let the Spurs' soul just evaporate into the ether.
2: And this, I 100% agree with that. The whole thought of, like, winning it on the, you know, at Madison Square Garden is nice, but just don't. Yeah, the old "don't play with your food" sits here perfectly. You bring up a really good point here too, Carlos, and I think this is the key. What the Knicks have built is not sustainable long-term because it's such an expensive roster, and they're going to have questions about what they're going to do with Karl Anthony Towns and his contract moving forward, because an extension is going to be up. Oh, and by the way, the Bucks are waiting to get final offers, reportedly, on Giannis, because the Knicks were involved last summer and might want to get involved again. And I don't think it's out of the realm of possibility to think that the Knicks could still win a championship and then say, we're going to trade Karl Anthony Towns and bring in Giannis. I mean, they could still do that before the draft, which, by the way, if this goes 7 games, that's, I think, June 19th. I don't know why I said February. That is random. June 19th, I think, is when Game 7 is, and 4 days later would then be the NBA draft. So if this series were to extend, the Knicks are still going to be thinking about that and then have a tight window if they want to make that trade, and that's what happens. I get that that's down the road, and right now it's about the Knicks clinching tonight if they can win this title, or the Spurs in this case give themselves a chance to stay alive in this series. But look, it's an expensive roster, and you look at the West, it's the Spurs and the Thunder, and we're going to see those teams for years being in that position. They're going to keep trying to compete against each other, but they built through the draft. They built with young talent, and if you can do that, that's the better way to build in the NBA. That's the better way to build in sports, period. You're building these young teams up, you're building them through the draft, and you're putting them in a position where you can do this long term. But for the Knicks, they said, no, screw it, we're going to buy a contender. And it's worked. It has worked for them, but it's expensive. And we know that that second apron in the NBA is a really big deal, Carlos. And, you know, you get to a point where you say, all right, we can only do this, and it's only sustainable so long. So winning the title now for the Knicks is going to be obviously the priority. Moving forward will be the other question of, like, well, what about Boston? Does Detroit even get better? And that's just the East, let alone some younger teams and the way that they could start to build things up moving forward. I would also say this. Don't count out the Magic when it comes to Giannis. I've heard some things about the Magic maybe being involved in that. And yet, all that stuff's down the road. But it is that thought of, like, man, this doesn't mean it's going to be a Knicks dynasty, because you still got the Thunder and the Spurs alone in the West that are going to continue to be in this position moving forward. But right now, It's game five tonight. It's the Knicks trying to win this in five, and it's trying to wrap this thing up in the Spurs. And whether or not, too, this is the key. What do they look like mentally after what just happened? And it's a very young team that has not been in this position before. 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What does Jalen Brunson's legacy in the NBA in New York mean if this team is able to win a title to next? Nick Ashew, Westwood One Sports.
3: 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Can the Golden Knights keep their season alive? Game six is tomorrow night. 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
12: 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Now, the history-making Hurricanes are 1 win away from their second title in 20 years. Can Mitch Marner step up in Vegas and force a Game 7? 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
13: From the 95.7 News Desk, I'm Chris Aleff. Here's what's making news this hour. The union representing striking long-term care workers say many workers will be back on the job next week. Earlier this week, CUPE's lead table at St. Vincent's Nursing Home in Halifax accepted a new deal with the province. Votes will happen at other local unions, although some have individual issues to work out with their employers. CUPE's Kim Kale says the province moved on its offer to get a deal done.
14: So when they brought us back to the table, they had put a $5 increase for every classification over the first 5 years of the agreement on the table. And that was part of what we were asking for. We wanted everyone to have a $5 increase and make sure that everybody was up to at least $25 an hour. But we managed to get half it. The other half we did not.
13: Kale says most members are happy with the agreement, but some don't like that it's a 6-year deal. And the Halifax Common Pool will be opening on Monday. HRM says all municipal splash pads will be opening on that same day as well. Pool access is free of charge and available on a first-come, first-served basis. The municipality operates 8 splash pads across the region, including Bears Westwood Splash Pad on Romans Avenue, the Cole Harbor Splash Pad on Colby Drive, and the George Dixon Splash Pad on Gottigen Street. For more news, you can follow us on Twitter or at halifax.citynews.ca.
15: I'm meteorologist Alistair Alders. Only 12 degrees for the high today, perhaps a degree or two warmer inland. Cloudy with fog, drizzle, and occasional showers with a risk of a thunderstorm today. East-southeast winds of 15 to 30 kilometers per hour. Sunday, more sunny periods, especially through the afternoon. The high 17, except 21 inland. Monday, showers return with a high of 14 degrees, but by Tuesday, we'll have a mix of sun and cloud, and temperatures will start to warm up with a high of 23.
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0: got to win in front of your fans. And what happened with the first game of the finals since 1999, Game 3 at home in Madison Square Garden, after the Knicks won the first two games of the finals? They looked flat. They looked overwhelmed. They looked like a team that wasn't ready for that spotlight. You don't want to have that pressure back there again. This has been, there's so much of a chess match going on the mental side of this NBA Finals, more than we've seen in a long, long time. And look, people overlook the mental side of sports a lot. I talk about it so much because it matters and because it's overlooked. But you don't have stats, you don't have trends, you don't have metrics and numbers and all these things to really gauge it. You just got to watch. Watch. These are real people with real emotions and real brains that are either focused and ready to go or completely lost. And look, we're going to see the Spurs and Thunder probably coming out of the West for years to come. There's a better chance that you see the Spurs back in the NBA Finals moving forward than you see the Knicks, because this Spurs team can stay together for a longer period of time. Extensions for a lot of this team are going to be focused on more down the road, some sooner than others, obviously. But the core of this team can stay together. Now, they may move De'Aaron Fox this offseason. Before the stupid layup idea for him late in that game, it was already a conversation about Dylan Harper's probably going to need to start for them. They're probably going to move De'Aaron Fox. He's still in his prime. You could probably get a lot for him. So that may change the way the Spurs roster looks a little bit there. But they're going to be a team that's probably going to be relatively put together and stay in this spot for a long period of time. The Knicks, this might be your one shot. Now, you know, Mikal Bridges has been extended, and OG Anunoby got a new deal, but you got to figure out what Karl Anthony Towns' situation is going to look like. Are you going to trade for Giannis? There's a chance that that still happens, even if they win a title. Because otherwise, it's do we pay Karl Anthony Towns or do we pay Giannis? That's what you got to debate. There's pros and cons to both sides. And then there's Jalen Brunson. He ain't taking a pay cut the second time around. He did it once. He should get a statue for it. But he's not going to do it a second time, and I don't blame him, and he shouldn't. So this Knicks team is going to be harder to maintain for a longer period of time than this Spurs team. So in the end, the Spurs have a better chance of getting back here, especially with, let's be real, Victor Wembanyama and what he can bring to the table as potentially the best player in the NBA, potentially the face of the league. As long as he can stay healthy and they build around him, we know that he is a game-altering player and he's unlike anything we have ever seen on the court before. The Spurs can get back here, even in a tough Western Conference, with the roster they've got in terms of longevity than where the Knicks are. So for the Knicks, close this thing out tonight. You got to get it done. Get it done in five. You can go have a great parade in New York, and everybody will celebrate, and it'll be great. Don't play with your food. Don't let the Spurs sit here, play around, and think that you're going to have to deal with this thing moving forward. Just stay away from any of those opportunities. 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Patrick Mahomes resetting the quarterback market again. Will any other quarterback in the NFL touch that anytime soon? Nick Ashew, Westwood One Sports.
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2: A meteorologist, Dallas DeRalder, is only 12 degrees for the high today, perhaps a degree or two warmer inland. Cloudy with fog, drizzle, and occasional showers with a risk of a thunderstorm today. East-southeast winds of 15 to 30 kilometers per hour. Sunday, more sunny periods, especially through the afternoon. The high 17, except 21 inland. Monday, showers return with a high of 14 degrees, but by Tuesday, we'll have a mix of sun and cloud, and temperatures will start to warm up with a high of 23.
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1: How many times is Patrick Mahomes going to become a half a billionaire? Half a billionaire. He's probably actually close to a billionaire. I don't know. Look, he reset the quarterback market again, and it's not like this isn't the first massive contract that he signed, but it's just you keep getting these extensions, and the Chiefs are smart. The Chiefs have been smart from the beginning. I mean, this recent one that he just signed the other day, I mean, it's what, $240 million almost in new money, but he's getting $64 million a year. Doesn't kick in until 2027, but, you know, this is how quarterback deals continue to go. But Patrick Mahomes is always going to be at the top because the Chiefs are going to keep offering this money, and it's not going to be like Tom Brady and the Patriots where there's always a level of a pay cut there, and it's just how things were operated. Tom Brady was never the highest paid quarterback in the NFL, but he deserved to be the highest paid quarterback in the NFL quite a bit. The Chiefs, from the beginning, with Patrick Mahomes, they looked around and said to themselves, we could stretch this out or we could just get this thing done now. And they did the smart thing, and they gave him a massive deal that was far above anybody else at the quarterback position anywhere, period. And they got it done. And you see teams dragging their feet a lot. The Cowboys are a big example. It's like Jared just sits back, oh, well, you know, we got to really decide whether or not Dak Prescott's our quarterback. He just loves to have these stupid contract fights over and over and over again, and then he caves and pays his guy and acts like he did him a favor. It's like you do this all the time, and you just pay more. The sooner you pay your quarterback, the better. The price tag only goes up. It's like the cost of living in this country. Guess what? It's only going up. It ain't changing. All right, this is what you have to do. If you are a team that has a quarterback that you know is going to be a part of your future, you pay him now or you wait and pay him more later. Now, I get it. There are some teams like the Texans with C.J. Stroud or the Panthers with Bryce Young. And those are two very different situations. C.J. Stroud is at a much higher level than Bryce Young is, but they both kind of have to negotiate a little bit more, maybe nitpick and break down things a little bit more, because you've had some ups and downs with those quarterbacks. More Bryce Young than C.J. Stroud, but there's a bad taste in the Texans' mouth right now looking at C.J. Stroud and what he did in the playoffs last year for them. Now, we could argue the weather in the last game and all that was a factor, and sure it was to a point, but he forgot how to play quarterback. I mean, it was an absolute implosion. It was worse. No, I was going to say it was worse than the Spurs blowing that 29-point lead, but it wasn't that bad. But it was close, but it wasn't that bad. But, you know, look, the Texans are going to end up paying C.J. Stroud, but it's going to be nowhere near the $64 million a year that Patrick Mahomes is getting. Bryce Young going to be even less than that. But there's another batch of quarterbacks that are getting into that, like putting their foot in the door of the room of contract extensions and the conversations. And that's the 2024 draft class. So that's Caleb Williams, Drake May, Jaden Daniels. You're also going to be throwing in, at least in the mix, a J.J. McCarthy, a Bo Nix, Michael Penix Jr. Now, all have had very different starts of their careers. Not one of those players, though this could go down when it's all said and done, as the greatest quarterback class of all time. The 2024 draft class of Caleb Williams, Drake May, Jaden Daniels, the rest of them, could end up being, has the potential to be, the greatest draft class of quarterbacks that we have ever seen. Injuries are certainly going to be a factor for a vast majority of those players. But none of them are going to touch the Patrick Mahomes contract this first go-around. Because really, you can start having that conversation now. It's more likely to happen maybe after the 2026 season. But the conversations are now started. Look, as somebody that's in D.C., I can tell you now, this is already a conversation. Some of it's me stirring the pot a little bit on the air, but with Jaden Daniels and what that contract's going to look like. But it's the same thing for Drake May. It's the same thing for Caleb Williams and everybody else. And I get it. Like, each one of these guys is in a really different spot, but they're not going to come close, because if you think about where the Chiefs and Patrick Mahomes were, they draft Patrick Mahomes in the first round. So you've got that same, you know, first round deal, fifth year option, all that stuff. Patrick Mahomes' first year as a starter was his second year in the NFL, wins MVP, wins a Super Bowl, throws 50 touchdowns. At that point, if you're the Chiefs, what do you do? You say, like, well, he's going to be good. That price tag's going to go up. We should just do this now. And you have to look down the road, and it's like, okay, we could pay him now, And it was a half a billion dollar contract even then, remember. Now, there were a lot of incentives. It was a little more incentive-based. There's a lot more guaranteed now and more per season than you had before, so the contract looks different. But remember when the Chiefs signed that first one with Mahomes? It was just like, oh, my God, half a billion dollars. And you went, oh, well, it's going to get there eventually anyway. He's just the first one to do it. But now that it keeps going, right? It keeps continuing on. And then other quarterbacks were making more than Mahomes, and then Mahomes got back up at the top now at $64 million a year. I can remember years ago, there are two quarterbacks that always stand out to me with this, and the price tags are so much lower, but it was when Russell Wilson was in Seattle on his rookie deal. And I remember it was a third round pick. So that was a much smaller deal. It was, is Russell Wilson worth $100 million or is it about the defense? I think he ended up signing for like a $98 million deal. Or and it was like, oh, well, he's going to be one of the highest paid quarterbacks in the NFL. Have we seen enough? In Seattle, we saw enough. By the way, Russell Wilson is a Hall of Famer. Let's not forget the accomplishments that he had in Seattle. But it was the same thing with Eli Manning. Should Eli Manning be the highest paid quarterback in the NFL? Well, no, but he also was the highest paid quarterback in the NFL for like a season. So this idea of like, well, he should be ranked here and he should be here, throw it out the window. It doesn't matter. Because it's going to constantly change. And with this batch of young quarterbacks we've got in the NFL now, these contracts are going to look very different. And there's going to be one that at least makes you go, damn! And it might be Drake May. And it might be Jaden Daniels. Now, Jaden Daniels, his rookie year, I mean, rookie of the year, NFC championship game, 12 wins for a Commanders team that had no business even being in the playoffs. So you're thinking, this might be a Mahomes contract and it might happen quick. Then last season, team's completely devastated by injuries. They win 5 games. He barely plays. They sit him at the end of the year. Now you got to start fresh. So for somebody like a Jaden Daniels, he's got a lot to prove in year 3 with, by the way, a rookie offensive coordinator in David Blau that has a lot of expectations. The Lions really wanted to hire him as the offensive coordinator, you know, all of that. For Drake May's coming off of an MVP finalist season and a Super Bowl run, but he was terrible in the playoffs. So now you've got that balance for him where year 3 for somebody like a Drake May is proving that you can carry over the regular season success into the playoffs. Remember, Patrick Mahomes, regular season MVP, Super Bowl MVP, 50 touchdown passes, first year as a starter, winning it all. Like, he checked all the boxes. The Chiefs didn't have to hesitate. There was no negotiation there. Caleb Williams is in a whole other category because we've seen growth from year 1 to year 2, yet last year he was still wildly inconsistent, completed 58% of his passes. That's terrible. But yet you've got this Ben Johnson offense that could elevate in year 2. They won 11 games last year, won a playoff game. So every one of those just top 3 quarterbacks alone from that 2024 class all still have questions. There were no questions for Mahomes. He accomplished everything his first year as a starter. Now, Michael Penix Jr., different story, dealing with a lot of injuries. J.J. McCarthy, even worse. Bo Nix, probably a lower ceiling but a high floor. And just has to recover from that injury that he had in the playoffs. And you got an elite defense in Denver, and a lot of weapons around you where Bo Nix probably won't be getting, he's not going to get a deal that might show that they view him as a higher end quarterback, but he's got a high floor. And if he can play well, he's going to get it. Like, none of these guys are going to be anywhere near where Patrick Mahomes is. And it's going to take a while for somebody to match that deal. But the difference here is that it's really just about eventually the deal, the overall money for a quarterback continuing to rise. But what I know is this: the NFL is in a really good place because the NFL is in a spot now where you've got a lot of talent at quarterback. And when you're in a quarterback-driven league, great quarterback play determines the success of that league. Now, people are going to watch football no matter what. Like, people are watching the UFL. UFL's fun, man. It's great. Spring football. My DC Defenders, again, trying to win a championship. That's great. Quarterback play in that, we know it's not the same as the NFL. And rightfully so. The best quarterbacks are playing in the NFL. But when you watch football, because so much of the sport is dictated through one position, it's like, right, all of it is funneled through, at least on one side. The quarterback dictates so much of that success. Elite quarterbacks can elevate the talent around them. Mahomes has done that for years. The Chiefs got lazy. Like, really, the Chiefs got cocky, a little lazy, and were like, we got Mahomes. We don't need to address all these other weapons. Travis Kelce's there, and when, you know, we've got a number one quarterback that, you know, sometimes gets in trouble, but when he's out there, he can be healthy and play well, and yeah, we'll figure it out. And then it finally caught up to them last year. they've got great quarterback play. Great quarterback play makes the league better. And the NFL has a lot of really good young quarterbacks where that next wave is starting to balance things out, where it felt like it was just the Chiefs for a while. And it felt like they own the AFC. And it felt like they own the AFC West. It felt like, you know, they own the division, the conference, the league. Like, oh, well, the Chiefs will find a way to win. And, yeah, sometimes flags were thrown that helped them late in games. But it doesn't feel like the Chiefs own the NFL anymore. They don't even own their division anymore. And I would make an argument that the Chiefs, even with Patrick Mahomes, are going to struggle to make the playoffs next season. Now, they had a really good defense, but they haven't really done a ton to address the offense this year. Now, they signed Kenneth Walker, and that's great. They obviously drafted a corner in the first round, so that helps. But is Mansoor Delane going to be enough to like elevate that defense to a higher level with some of these other teams in the AFC? I mean, Denver's got an elite defense. The Patriots have an elite defense. And then let's go down the rest of just the AFC in general. And Carlos, I know you and I have talked about this, so I need to bring you here for this because do you still not believe that the Chiefs are going to make the playoffs? Because you've been adamant that you think the Chiefs are going to miss the playoffs two straight years. And if you look at the rest of the AFC, I mean, dude, if the Bengals are healthy, we know at least what they can do offensively. I think that's a playoff team. There's questions about the Ravens with a new head coach but an elite quarterback. The Bills with a new head coach but an elite quarterback. The AFC's crowded, man. It's not just going to be like the Chiefs running through teams like they've done in the past.
2: Yeah, 1,000%. I mean, I have a tough time seeing the Chiefs being, you know, the second team in their division. I mean, it's just a matter of do I think the Broncos or the Chargers are going to be 1-2, 2-1, whatever, however you're going to put them. Right now, if I'm doing a list of the AFC teams and I'm ranking them, I have Kansas City at like 8-9. Like, yeah. They're right on the fringe. I think they're going to be better than what they were last year because you have to remember 2 years ago. A lot of that was smoke and mirrors. They were winning one position games, like 11-1. There was something, or it was like 11-0. They were like undefeated in one position games. Obviously, that swung the pendulum swung the other way completely with Kansas City, and then Mahomes getting banged up, and just everything, came to fruition in terms of my prediction. I'm less adamant that they're going to make the playoffs this year, but I still have them as the first team out. So they'll be better, but not good enough. And I think partly because of that is. The Patriots, if they don't win a division, they're going to snag one of those wild card teams. Mm-hmm. If Joe Burrow and the Bengals are healthy and Dexter Lawrence winds up being something for that defense and they can get some semblance of a pass rush, then Cincinnati is going to be better than Kansas City. You're going to look at a lot of teams that didn't get into the playoffs last year that are going to get in this year. Baltimore, do we think they're going to miss the playoffs 2 years in a row? I think maybe the Steelers probably missed the playoffs because
1: I think the Steelers are out.
2: I don't know what the hell you're going to get out there. But so you're going to think either Cincinnati or Baltimore is going to win that division. But one of those other two teams that don't win a division is going to probably get a wild card. So it's very crowded. Not necessarily high end talent at the AFC anymore, but you got a lot of guys kind of squished more to the middle. So that actually does a lot more harm for Kansas City than good because, you know, like you said, it was Kansas City and then everybody else. Now Kansas City is part of the field. So it's just a matter of, you know, can they get a couple of calls and bounces their way? I don't know if they're good enough to get that kind of good fortune like they used to.
1: And you got to think, too. Oh, you're
2: I got emotional there for a second.
1: Yeah, yeah. It's like me almost sneezing live on the air earlier. That was more of like a cough. If you go back to in the Bengals, and I know Joe Burrow restructured his contract so they can do some things. The question is Joe Burrow healthy? Like, that's really what you need if you're the Bengals because they've made an AFC championship game and a Super Bowl with Joe Burrow at quarterback and one of the only teams. Now, let's go peak Chiefs now. Who's the only team to really give the Chiefs fits in the playoffs?
2: Oh, yeah. Burrowhead was a thing.
1: Burrowhead was a thing, and that's been forgotten, and I understand because Burrow's missed so much time, and some of the injuries have just been bad luck. You know, like quarterbacks like hit their hand on a helmet or something. That's just bad luck. But the reality is that the Bengals will only go as far as Joe Burrow can take them, and Joe Burrow has to be out on the field to actually take them where they can go. But you bring up a good point, too, with the Dexter Lawrence trade, because that Bengals defense has been a liability, just like their offensive line, and they've tried to address those, especially defensively there, where that's a team that you'd throw back in the AFC. And we haven't even mentioned the Jaguars, that if Liam Cohen can continue to get the best out of Trevor Lawrence, we're talking about a team in the Jaguars that also are near the top of the AFC because of what they were able to do last year.
2: And Daniel Jones will be coming back healthy. Remember, they were 8-1 before he got banged up, and he started to suck a little bit.
1: I don't know what to do about the Colts, man, because you're right.
2: Dark horse-ish?
3: Like what?
2: I don't know
3: like,
2: if they should have paid Alec Pierce all that money, but you know, they could be considerably in the mix. And the Texans have an elite defense as well.
1: Then you know what? We didn't even mention the Texans. You're right. The Texans. It's C.J. Stroud. Can he remember how to quarterback after what happened in the playoffs last year? But that defense carried them a lot during the season as well. They are an elite defense, and yeah, like there's a lot of teams. We've just gone down a list of a lot of legit teams that are playoff teams in the AFC. It's not going to be that simple for the Chiefs like it's been in the past, partially because also the division has gotten better. And it's just, look, it's great for the NFL. It's great to have that parity, but you also need the villains, and the Chiefs were certainly the villains, and you provided that over the years, but it's going to be a lot tougher of a road for them moving forward. I think the Chiefs certainly have enough of the Look, listen, when you've got Patrick Mahomes and he's healthy and he's playing at elite Patrick Mahomes levels, they've always got a chance to be a playoff team. It's not one of those things where you can look at it and say, well, they got no chance. But if he's healthy, yes, they're in the mix, but it's not Chiefs and everybody else in the AFC like it used to be. And I'll tell you this, for anybody that does dabble, if you will, Broncos, you got some serious value in them winning the Super Bowl. That team could have won the Super Bowl this past season. Bo Nix healthy. You've added Jaylen Waddle, the wide receiver. I mean, Sean Payton has clearly shown that he's an elite head coach now with what he's done in Denver. Don't be surprised if the Broncos are in the Super Bowl next season. That team right there is, I mean, that is an elite team that just didn't get enough of an opportunity because of the Bo Nix injury in the AFC Championship game. And they could have beaten the Patriots because it's not like Drake May looked like anything good. He's great in the regular season, not a great quarterback in the postseason. So, all right, wrap it up next. Nick Ashew, Westwood One Sports.
0: A statement to start it off. The U.S. beats Paraguay and gives the nation something to believe in. Is their World Cup run just getting started? Westwood One Sports.
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1: Big win for the U.S. opening up the World Cup last night, 4-1 over Paraguay. You missed that. Look, it's in the U.S. It's a big event, and for the U.S. to actually succeed and, you know, maybe make some noise in this tournament, it's going to be a big deal. It's going to be great for soccer. Like, listen, soccer's not going to surpass our football or American football or basketball, or, but it's a growing sport. And, you know, look, what makes soccer more successful and what will make it more successful is beyond the World Cup in the U.S., right? To make it more successful in this country is having star players to stay here and play. And, you know, it's tough because the MLS is going to be at a certain level. The Premier League and all these other big leagues are just, they're going to be what, you know, the NBA is. Like, the best international basketball players want to come to the NBA. Nikola Jokic wanted to play in the NBA. Giannis wanted to play in the NBA. Like, whoever. Like, these are guys that want to come to the best league in the world. And for Lauren Balogun, who is a name that you better get used to, and hopefully I said it right, I'm getting there. I've been practicing. Look, he scored 2 goals in the first half. First guy to do that for the U.S. since 1930. Like, this is a big deal for the U.S. to have somebody that chose to basically, like, he could have played for England or he could have played for the U.S. It's a big recruiting win for U.S. soccer to have him there. And, you know, obviously Christian Pulisic is a name that everybody knows. He's become a household name here and really one of the first names in a while. It's like, oh, he's really good on an international level, not just on a U.S. standard. Look, a long way to go, but you win 4-1. That's the best we've seen this U.S. team play in World Cup soccer in a long, long time. And it starts the tournament off with like a bang. It starts it off with, one, it's an event. Like, we are an event-driven society. We love big events. We've seen it. Everybody wants to be at Madison Square Garden. Then you look at the ticket prices and go, oh, never mind. Don't want to go there. I'll go out in one of these other watch parties that exists. You know? I mean, Taylor Swift, she ain't a fan of the Knicks. She's pretending, but she's showing up in Madison Square Garden. Fine. But, like, you know, like, people want to be a part of events. You want to be seen. It's just that the World Cup is an event. And there were a ton of, you know, ton of athletes and celebrities at this first game at SoFi. You know, I saw Jaden Daniels was there and Tom Cruise was there. And you go down the list, there's a bunch of different, you know, athletes or movie stars or whatever. Like, it's an event and it's fun and it's, people become interested in the Olympics and the World Cup, even if it's sports or athletes they know nothing about, because you don't get it consistently. You don't have these events all the time. It's once every 4 years. I mean, I know the Olympics winter and summer, but even that, either Summer Olympics every 4 years or Olympics every 2 years, either way, you're involved in an event that you don't see every year, which I'll always go back to is what makes the NFL and just the concept of the way the football schedules work out for college and pro, it's what makes them great. It's what makes them successful is that you don't have, well, for now, games every day. And you don't have your team playing every day or every other day. Like the NBA, baseball, yeah, you're playing almost every day. Yeah, it's spread out more in the NBA than baseball, but you get a lot more of that. When you see more of that sport, when you see more of your team, even if you're a diehard fan, you take it for granted at least a little bit, right? Like I live in outside of D.C., and we have people come visit. Sometimes they want to go see the monuments and things like that. And I kind of take it for granted because, like, as a kid, I went on field trips there. I'm just like, yeah, I've seen all these monuments. You take it for granted and you don't realize, like, oh, when you don't see it as much, when it's a unique experience, when it's an event, oh, people really, you love it more. You cherish it, right? People love the World Cup. People love the Olympics because you don't get to have these events all the time. The NFL, you don't have your team playing every day, every other day. It becomes an event. Football becomes an event. And if you're going to the games, right, the tailgating, everything leading up to it, the conversation, the storylines, like all of that leading up to it, all of that's part of the story. So for the U.S. to be in a position here, they got, what, Australia next. That's their next game. That game's in Seattle. So like you're going to be jumping around the country a little bit. If they can build off of this momentum, Paraguay's a good team. I'm not going to sit here and tell you I can break down their roster, but I'm going to tell you they are a good team. And, you know, to start off the way that they have, it creates a level of momentum. And it creates, you know, at least something that will make people more interested because, you know, the tournament's in partially in the U.S. And if the U.S. team is making some noise, it just adds to the buildup of that. And listen, it'll help build a fan base for soccer fans in the U.S. moving forward. And, you know, it matters. Like, a lot of kids grew up playing soccer. I grew up playing soccer. I played it all the way through, like, high school. Wasn't going to go play it in college. Just like, D3, do I really want, you know. It's like, but it's a common sport that people play, but it's not as much of a common sport as that people consume and watch. Though, you know, like, younger generations, younger kids today are a little bit more into Premier League and some of those other higher-end leagues. And I don't know. I'm sure a show like Ted Lasso probably helps with it, too. It familiarizes you with just the sport and the business around the sport and the environment around the sport. It probably helps, too. I mean, there's a reason why, you know, that show was created. It also helped. Like, here's what I will say. You're going to see moving forward that a lot of businesses, leagues, companies, everybody is going to create their own content that helps promote what they have. So you're going to have individual college programs creating content, podcasts, shows, documentaries, behind the scenes, creating it on their own to help promote their school. Like, you know, Texas A&M has a media pro, not like a media program for like college students, but like for the athletes to have podcasts, podcast studios, all of that. It's going to be more and more of this. And the whole point is to get people familiar with what it is, your sport, your event, whatever it is that you're doing. And there's nothing bigger than the World Cup to be able to do that. But success for the U.S. is going to make a huge difference. And look, it was a great win for them last night. A lot to do and a long way to go. Maybe this is a quarterfinal team. And people will embrace it, and people will be excited about it. I mean, it's different, obviously, depending on where you are, too, and you see, like, the ratings of, like, you know, which market had the higher ratings, and that'll be out, and we'll probably see who watched more of that game last night. But, you know, I can tell you, being in D.C., like, D.C. is a very transient city. You got people from all over the world that come to D.C. for various reasons. You have bars that'll, like, depending on when these time zones and when games are played and stuff, man, I can remember in the past, They're opening bars bright and early so people can go in and watch games. And, I mean, last night was, what, a 9 Eastern game? But, you know, you see a lot of that in different areas. It depends on, you know, obviously who lives where, who's interested in that more versus other sports. I mean, even, like, college football is kind of that way, right? College football is very regional. If you live in SEC country, that's all people care about. It's not the NFL. But from a national perspective, the NFL trumps college football. It's how it works. Yeah, you know, so we'll see. It was a good win for them last night, though, and I think it just makes it that much more interesting and intriguing for other people. I'm at Nick Ashew on all the socials. I did see this too. Speaking of social media and content, you know, Brandon Ayuk is crazy doing what he's doing, just calling out the 49ers now. I this is going to last forever. And it's funny because, like, in D.C., the conversation obviously is eventually, I'm telling you, he's going to the Commanders. I will tell you this. Brandon Ayuk will eventually be with the Commanders. What that looks like, I don't know. But he's gone on rants for days now on social media, and he's been quiet. If you actually look, like, other than that speeding by the stadium video, he has been completely quiet. And there are, it's more of a theory right now. But there's more of a theory that, you know, that June 1st start where, you know, contracts aren't, you know, guaranteed money isn't the same. That's why A.J. Brown got traded after June 1st and Myles Garrett got traded after June 1st with a restructured contract and all that. That kind of changes what money commitments are out there for teams, and it makes it easier to make these moves. There is a theory that Brandon Ayuk was told by the 49ers, you know, June 1st we'll release you and let you go, and now they haven't. Now, whether that's true or not, I don't know. But if you notice, he started going on these rants on social media right after June 1st. And it just feels like a hostage note for this guy now. I mean, he's calling out the 49ers. They're mad that they gave me $50 million in 8 months. Yeah, they probably are. But it feels like somebody that is just so desperate to get out of the situation that he's in that he's willing to do whatever it takes at this point and just drive the 49ers nuts. Now, if the question then becomes, is he worth it? Is he a guy that you want to bring into camp? That's a whole other conversation. But I can tell you he's going to be a Commander eventually. How long that takes, we'll see. But it's eventually going to happen. With teammates, with Jaden Daniels at Arizona State, they're friends, they still talk, and he might have something to prove. And, you know, taking a risk on any player is that has, you know, drama with the team they're with. Or we've seen this a lot with receivers, and we throw out Devo receiver as a thing a lot. We saw it with, you know, like a Keyshawn Johnson or a Chad Ochocinco or, you know, Terrell Owens. We go down the list of all these. The guy has something to prove, and he's happy to have a new opportunity and be out of his current situation, that's a major plus for a team. It's just a matter of, do they stay happy moving forward? So I would say this, if it's the Commanders or anybody else, though I think it's the Commanders, it's a low-risk situation. And maybe it's a two-year deal with very little money guaranteed. Guy hasn't played football in a year and a half. See what he looks like the first year, let him get healthy, and then the next year it's a little more of an opportunity. Could be there. But I think we're going to see more of this. Get ready. You're probably going to see him do more. Because he's just what are you doing at this point if you're the 49ers? Just let the dude go. You think you're going to get a seventh-round pick? No team is going to make a trade for Brandon Ayuk. You look petty. And that's the thing the 49ers have to keep in mind, too. You don't want to look like a petty organization, because then that word gets spread around with other players and agents find out. And they're like, you've got a decision between the Patriots, the 49ers, and the Eagles in free agency. You might rule out the 49ers because you're like, I don't like the way they treated Brandon Ayuk. We don't know the full story, but we at least know this. It's something that can hurt your organization if it comes down to little details for a guy that has to make a decision in free agency. I think it's going to drag out, though, so be ready. You're probably going to see more posts from Brandon Ayuk moving forward. We'll see. All right, Knicks, chance to close out the NBA Finals and win a title tonight. Nick Ashew, Westwood One
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21: From the National Newsroom of the Canadian Press, I'm Lisa Laporte. Prime Minister Mark Carney is in Ireland in his quest to drum up business and investment with European peers. He's also visiting his ancestors' home on the Emerald Isle. Deirdre Giblin is the head of the Ireland-Canada Business Association and says Irish people have never forgotten the work Canadians did to welcome those fleeing famine in the 1800s.
22: 38,000 people left Dublin, and that many were sick, dying, and landed on the shores of Toronto when Toronto had a population of 20,000. That was an amazing thing for a city to take in nearly twice their population and the amount of people who died in service of us, the Irish. And that happened at different ports around Canada.
21: Carney will meet with the Irish head of government and president, as well as business leaders, to promote Canadian investments and highlight national interest projects. An LGBTQ plus advocacy group that helps refugees looking to come to Canada and the U.S. is criticizing Ottawa's new border and immigration law.
0: The new law says asylum claims must be made within a year of the claimant's first arrival in Canada. Advocacy group Rainbow Railroad says courts and the Refugee Board have recognized a wide variety of reasons why many LGBTQ plus people might not seek asylum during their first year here. Charter challenges are being filed on behalf of LGBTQ plus refugee claimants who've been deemed ineligible for asylum under the new law. Immigration Minister Lena Diab has said she expects speedy approvals for people going through pre-removal risk assessments who face genuine danger. Jason White, The Canadian Press.
21: Multiple casualties are being reported after a crash in southern Ontario. Ontario Provincial Police say it happened northwest of Guelph on Friday night. They say a van and an SUV collided at an intersection with a number of fatalities and injuries reported. Two Montreal police officers have been suspended and are under investigation over racism allegations. Montreal police say the allegations include officers cutting the hair off racialized citizens to turn it into trophies. 14 other officers have been reassigned following allegations of discriminatory and racist behavior towards citizens. And a big day on Wall Street Friday as the long-awaited market debut of SpaceX made Elon Musk the world's first trillionaire. Here's FM Investment CEO Alexander Morris on what you should know.
2: If you look at this versus Tesla versus some of these other companies, this is the kind of thing that you probably want to buy a few shares of, put in the back of your portfolio, and utterly forget about for a decade.
21: Shares of SpaceX jumped more than 19% after opening before finishing the day at just under $161 US. This is the Canadian Press. In sports, history will be made in Vancouver today as the city hosts its first match of the FIFA World Cup. Australia plays Turkey in the first tournament game at BC Place. Vancouver Mayor Ken Sim says the atmosphere in the city so far has been absolutely alive.
6: I think I speak on behalf of all of us. We are super stoked. We are super excited to be here. We've been talking about this for 3.5 years now.
21: Elsewhere, Qatar plays Switzerland, Brazil meets Morocco, and Scotland faces Haiti. The Toronto Blue Jays will be aiming to win 2 in a row this afternoon when they host the New York Yankees in the major leagues. The Saskatchewan Rough Riders host the BC Lions today in the CFL opener for both teams. And it's Game 5 of the NBA Championships tonight between the New York Knicks and San Antonio Spurs. The Knicks have a 3-1 series lead. San Antonio needs a win to stay alive. From the Canadian Press, I'm Lisa Laporte.
23: Looking at Environment Canada forecast, expect a cloudy start today in Halifax, but skies will brighten to a mix of sun and cloud through the morning as fog retreats back to the coast. The high reaches to 19 degrees, though coastal areas stay cooler near 11. The UV index is 8 or very high, so sunscreen is needed. For tonight, cloudy periods with a low of 9 degrees. And for tomorrow, keep that umbrella handy with showers expected and high of 17.
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24: Well, we could very well be at the end of the 8-week-old strike within the long-term care sector of our province. Word filtering out over the weekend that striking workers represented by QP in the province had come together and hammered out a tentative deal. As is normal practice, both sides haven't disclosed the contents of that contract proposal before some of their members vote on it. The picket lines are down this morning, and the way that this one works is that workers at St. Vincent's Nursing Home in Halifax will vote, and if they accept the new deal, then it will be presented to members across the province for a vote. Social media post from the union read, "It took months of negotiations, 8 weeks on the picket line, countless hours fighting for what we know we all deserve, but we have gotten a deal and we unanimously recommended it to our members." In a statement, a spokesperson for Nova Scotia Department of Seniors and Long-Term Care said the government was pleased to confirm that it had reached a tentative agreement with the union. Let's hope this leads to labor peace within our long-term care facilities. We've all heard the stories about how conditions within these homes were deteriorating, and having them fully staffed again should make the lives of residents better. And let's hope that this strike will result in a broader discussion about salaries and their relation to the cost of living. We can leave the debate over minimum wage for another day, but people who are working in jobs in important sectors, like looking after our most vulnerable, should never be forced to live in their cars because they can't afford to live on their pay. This isn't the only case of this. Many employers have failed to ensure that workers' salaries have kept up with the rise in the cost of living post-pandemic. When we were seeing 5 or 6% inflation, many people didn't see a raise to match that and have not made up that difference in the years since. Latest data that I was able to find showed the median salary in Nova Scotia at $27.37 an hour. Over a 40-hour week, that works to just under $57,000 a year. That means half are making more, half are making less. And that's gross, not net. Now add $2,100 a month on that average for a one-bedroom apartment. Not much to live on it, is it? I'm Dan Ahlstrand, and that's just my opinion.

0: to Monday. We are back at it after a weekend, and it's a little blustery out there today, I have to say. When I arrived at the station, we opened up the door of the vehicle, and the wind grabbed hold of it, and I thought it was going to end up in Dartmouth. But unfortunately, or I guess fortunately, that didn't happen, and there wasn't a car beside me. So it didn't create any damage, but it was certainly an eye-opener. I think it was 60-kilometer gusts were predicted for today. So you have to be careful out there. There is a warm-up on the way. If you live further away from the coast, inland tomorrow, looking at 24, 21 a little bit closer to the water. And then Wednesday, 29 degrees inland. So if you're heading out towards, say, the middle of the province or the airport or somewhere that's away from the water, you're looking at a hot day tomorrow, a little bit cooler. I think here in the city be around 23 degrees. So that is a little more moderate, shall we say. As I just mentioned, the tentative agreement reached in the long-term care strike here in Nova Scotia. I know many of you are relieved to hear that on the weekend, and we now await the results of that first vote. If that first vote goes according to plan, I think, then that gets spread out across the rest of the province. The good news, I drove by a couple of areas where I've been noticing picket lines over the last 8 weeks, and they weren't there this morning. So hopefully people will get back to work. Hopefully, we don't know what's in the deal. That's normal procedure when these things happen, right? They don't release the contents of the tentative agreement until after a ratification vote. Hopefully, there's some movement there and things get back to normal in our long-term care homes. Just very quickly, Governor General will change today. Louise Arbour will become the Governor General. And we'll say goodbye to Mary Simon. And, of course, we're watching the developments, the latest developments out of the Middle East. If you were watching news at all on the weekend, you saw that the back and forth between Israel and Iran heated up again on the weekend. We saw missiles fired both ways. Donald Trump says he calls the shots, and he was going to call Benjamin Netanyahu, tell him not to retaliate. So we'll see what that means for that ceasefire. And, of course, when there's violence in the Middle East, then that usually impacts gasoline prices. So we'll keep our eye on that. It is Monday, folks, and that means it's now time for Counselors on the Hot Seats. This is our weekly sit-down with a pair of district or regional counselors. Very pleased to welcome into the studio today, representing District number 7, and that is Laura White. Counselor White, welcome.
1: Thank you, Dan. Good morning.
0: And on the phone today, all the way from District 14, and that is Councillor John Young. Councillor Young, welcome to the show.
2: Thank you very much, Dan. Happy Monday.
0: 902-405-6000, 1-877-801-8255. First question goes to you, Councillor Young, as you might have anticipated. I got this email earlier today from the folks at the Pocock Corridor SAFE, that's Safety Access and Fire Egress Working Group. And it reads, Councillor Young, you have previously stated on the record that our community urgently requires emergency egress routes and highway connectors, and that the time to stop kicking the can down the road. I appreciate that and acknowledge and share that sense of urgency. However, it's concerning that HRM took 3 years to complete a regional emergency egress study, which has yet to be presented to council. At the same time, we're being advised that yet another separate study specific to Hammonds Plains Road is being planned to begin this year. It raises fundamental questions about timelines, prioritization, and accountability. Residents are experiencing the consequences of what appears to be a prolonged inaction and continued unchecked development without corresponding infrastructure has created significant and immediate public safety concern. The need for improved emergency access and transportation connectivity is no longer theoretical. It is evident and requires decisive action. Further studies may provide additional data, but the emailer writes, but they do not on their own address the risks our communities are currently facing. We now need leadership, clear direction, and a commitment to implementation. Questions are, Councillor Young, what specific actions will HRM take in the immediate term within the next 6 to 12 months to improve emergency egress and transportation connectivity in the Pocock Corridor, and how will HRM address the ongoing impact of development in that community where infrastructure and emergency access remain insufficient? An awful lot there. The floor is yours, Councillor Young.
2: Okay, so with the emergency egress, there's a report coming in July of this year, so July 2026. And in that report, we're hoping that some of the options

0: slip lane to go up to Lucasville Road in those areas. But we're in the talks right now with staff.
1: Councillor Young, strategies and reports are important. I get that. But I took a drive down there. I've taken several calls from people that are living on that road. There's concern, and there's concern today. What can HRM do today to help alleviate some of those concerns about a pretty busy, almost a whole new community being built there with only one road in and one road out?
0: That is a concern, and it's a community safety concern, as I mentioned when I responded last week or the week before. What's actually being done, we are meeting with staff, and we're working on some of the mitigation strategies are the timing of the lights. So the traffic light timing, we're trying to coordinate that a little better. And I mentioned about the possibility to have a few slip lanes, maybe a slip lane off of Pocock Road heading towards Westwood.
1: What's a slip lane, John?
0: That a slip lane is when you're coming up to an intersection, it gives you more room where you can turn right and go right out to the highway. So there would be, I'm working on one that would turn right on Pocock Road, headed towards Westwood in the highway, and coming from Kingswood, where the light is at Hammers Plains Road in Lucasville. We're trying to look at the possibility of a slip lane there where you could go, instead of waiting in the lineup for the traffic light, you can turn right on Lucasville Road and go down Lucasville instead of being in the straight lane of going further up Hammers Plains Road.
1: Councillor Young, we just passed the 3-year anniversary of the wildfire out in those parts. And, of course, that brings back memories, and some of them not very good memories, of people trying to get out of that area with the roads that were in place. Now, Pocock is, as I said, it's a whole community that has sprung up since, and there's one way out of there. How do you alleviate fears of people if something happens and we have another wildfire?
0: Those are questions that I pose to staff, and I'm working with staff on that to have some kind of more community connectivity where we have options to get out of one community to the other instead of just the one way. Now, it would still be one way in and one way out, but it would be more access coming out of different communities.
1: How did this development get approved without having a secondary egress?
0: That's a good question. A lot of those pre-approvals were pre-election date before I came on. And even though a lot of them happened after that, they were already in the queue. So I campaigned on infrastructure before new development, and that's what I'm trying to work on now.
1: Councillor White, obviously not a lot of one-way ins, one-way outs in District 7, but egress is something that's being studied right across the entirety of HRM, and we know that that there's only a few routes out of the peninsula should we need to evacuate that. Your thoughts on this story and how these developments are going forward with one route in and one route out?
2: Oh, it's very complicated, and I don't know the details of it, but I do wonder sometimes how things... why we would choose to develop density if we don't have transit and such
1: right
2: out there. And it is a concern also on the peninsula, especially with Point Pleasant Park. There is a lot of... It's managed, like we've looked at it with staff, but, you know, if Point Pleasant Park was on fire, that would
1: right.
2: be terrifying.
1: But there's not, yeah. you know, 8,000 or 9,000 people living in there, right? It's there would be people in the park, obviously, but when it's a built up area, it's a little bit more of a dangerous situation. Can I call it that?
2: What do you mean? It's not a built up area.
1: Well,
2: most built up area.
1: I get it, but Point Pleasant Park. If the fire is in the park, right? Mm-hmm. You're not. There's that's the immediate threat is mm-hmm. is where the fire is, mm-hmm. and if. The Pocock Road is in the woods, so okay. I get it that there would be some threat yeah. to,

0: to the south end with that fire, but not immediate threat, if that makes any sense.
1: Sure, they're different, but there's homes right around along the park too.
0: For sure. So this report, this egress report, it's been 3 years in the making. Do we know when it's coming to council?
1: I think Councillor Young said July. I'm not.
0: Is that right, John? Is it in July?
2: Yeah, we're due to get a report back in July of this year.
0: Right.
2: An egress report.
0: 902-405-6000, 1-877-801-8255. That is the number if you want to join the conversation. This is Councillors on the Hot Seat. District 7, Councillor Laura White. District 14, Councillor John Young. There are a few lines open if you want to get into the conversation. We'll head to the phones right after this break.
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0: All right, welcome back. 902-405-6000, 1-877-801-8255. This is Councillors on the Hot Seat. In the studio today, District 7, Councillor Laura White. And on the phone with us today, District 14, Councillor John Young. If you want to shoot us an email, the address is dan.allstrand@rci.rogers.com. Let's go to the phones. And we say hello this morning to Emily. Emily, how are you?
14: How are you?
0: I'm well. Your question for our councillors, please.
14: Hi, yes, thank you. I live in District 14, so my question is for Councillor Young. With the aggressive increase of population and vehicles on and off Talkwalk and Hammond Plains Road. What is the government's plan to better our area's main road access, not only for emergency situations, but for everyday safety of the constituents of Maplewood, White Hills, and Talkwalk corridors?
0: Councilor Young?
2: Well, so some of that will come back in the egress report of options and alternatives on the safety end. For the traffic congestion and transportation. So for traffic congestion, I am meeting, as I mentioned before, I'm meeting with staff on traffic congestion mitigation strategies for Hammond Plains Road, and you mentioned Pawquawk and Maplewood. In that too, we're trying to look at community connectivity with communities. So it's still going to be one way in, one way out, but you'll have options of getting out through other communities along the way. So those will be part of the talks as well when we meet.
0: Emily, you still there?
14: Yes.
0: Follow up.
14: Okay. Well, thank you. I also was wondering, why is White Hills the only community affected by the 2023 wildfires that still has no confirmed or proposed emergency egress?
2: I met with the group, the White Hills REN group, and we agreed to work on strategies, and these are part of the strategies that we're going to be working on.
14: But nothing up until now?
2: No. There's nothing up until now.
0: Thanks, Emily.
14: Thank you.
0: 902-405-6000, 1-877-801-8255. Councilor Young, a couple of other emails. I'm going to kind of paraphrase them. Both are kind of asking the same question. Is there a long-term plan? I know there was some consideration for a connector onto the Lucasville Road. Is that something that's still being looked at?
2: Yeah, see, all of these will come in the report. There are long-term plans for egress. We're hoping also that the Margeson Drive connector is in there. Also, too, it's not just with the HRM. So I'm meeting and talking with the province on some of these issues as well, so we can work in synergy. And that might link up with Nova Scotia. So when they're doing their projects, that we could be more of a synergy where we can, if it's coming into the community, we can work together. So we're not starting one project and stopping another, where we can work through it. So I'm having talks with the province as well.
0: 902-405-6000, 1-877-801-8255. Back to the phones. We say hello to Sasha. Sasha, how are you?
7: Hello. Sorry. So my question is, what are the specific mechanisms currently in place or being used to assess risk across communities and subdivisions in order to prioritize the planning and public safety projects, especially in the greater Hammond Plains area?
0: So let me add a little bit to that, Sasha. When we go through the planning process, and I'll start with you, Councillor White, we're not going to let you off the hook today. When a new development new development that is being built on Spring Garden Road, when that comes to planning, when it comes to community council, when it comes to council, what sort of processes go through there to ensure good transit, good access, and those kind of things?
1: It's a bit frustrating because not all of those details are when you're approving a development right. agreement. They're not there. They kind of come later with the permitting. But they do come in our regional planning, like where we've decided to develop and we know what either we already have the services or we know what we need there. So it kind of comes in for that. But it doesn't happen when you're approving into development. And that's tricky for us a lot of the times because we want to see those answers and we don't have them right then when we're approving yes or no to a development agreement.
0: Councilor Young?
2: Similar to that, so if we're talking about transit runs with density. So if you don't have density, you primarily don't get transit. But what happens with all the new developments, by the time all the density gets there, we're in need of transit. So that I believe that in the regional plan, the suburban plan, I'm bringing that up, especially in my district and throughout the region as well and other districts, where that's because you're kind of handcuffed on, just say, for instance, the transit boundary. Well, if I have very little or no transit in my district and it's all being built up, there's no options for the vehicle drivers. In my district, you'll go down a driveway, there's at least three or four cars or vehicles in the driveway because they don't have any options other than driving the vehicles. So I'm trying to push the business units to look into that a little bit more, where we can start with some kind of planning for transit itself prior to the density buildup that we get in our communities.
0: Sasha, I think I hijacked your question. Do you want to ask it again, please?
7: Oh, no, that's okay. It happens sometimes. So mine was, how is risk assessed? And, like, what are those mechanisms for that across the communities and subdivisions to prioritize planning and public safety in those types of projects?
0: Councillor Young?
2: How is rent assessed?
0: Risk.
2: Is that the question?
0: Risk.
2: Risk?
0: Yeah.
2: Oh, risk. Oh, that should be all part of in the package of the planning. A lot of the, before the, like, in the permit stages, a lot of it is, you get the permit, and then the studies come afterward, like the traffic studies, and some of the risk assessments are there, but a lot of it comes after the permit.
0: And Councillor White, you know, this is something you were talking about, that seems kind of be to put the cart before the horse, right? Shouldn't that all be part of the development plan when the development plan comes to council?
1: Yeah, I think the traffic studies are actually done.
0: Okay.
1: I think they're done by then. But when it comes down to the fine-tuning of things, like I was looking at the road that goes through M District, like that,
0: right.
1: To me, I want to know those details before if I think it's a good idea to build there, and we don't always have them down to that level of what councillors are looking for.
0: Does it tie your hands a little bit, Councillor Young, when you're approving these things? I know you didn't approve POC Block, but it got approved.
2: It really does. I'm all about strategic planning prior to new development. And similar to what you said, as a setup right now, especially in districts that don't have some of the service boundaries, it's awfully hard to wait until certain sections are approved. And then we look for options of transit and where the traffic's going. It's similar to what you said. It's almost like putting the cart before the horse.
0: 902-405-6000, 1-877-801-8255. Councillors on the Hot Seat's going to continue after the news. We're back in a couple of minutes.
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20: From the National Newsroom of the Canadian Press, I'm Lisa Laporte. Prime Minister Mark Carney is in Ireland in his quest to drum up business and investment with European peers. He's also visiting his ancestors' home on the Emerald Isle. Deirdre Giblin is the head of the Ireland-Canada Business Association and says Irish people have never forgotten the work Canadians did to welcome those fleeing famine in the 1800s.
21: 38,000 people left Dublin, and that many were sick, dying, and landed on the shores of Toronto when Toronto had a population of 20,000. That was an amazing thing for a city to take in nearly twice their population and the amount of people who died in service of us, the Irish. And that happened at different ports around Canada.
20: Carney will meet with the Irish head of government and president, as well as business leaders, to promote Canadian investments and highlight national interest projects. An LGBTQ plus advocacy group that helps refugees looking to come to Canada and the U.S. is criticizing Ottawa's new border and immigration law.
22: The new law says asylum claims must be made within a year of the claimant's first arrival in Canada. Advocacy group Rainbow Railroad says courts and the Refugee Board have recognized a wide variety of reasons why many LGBTQ plus people might not seek asylum during their first year here. Charter challenges are being filed on behalf of LGBTQ plus refugee claimants who've been deemed ineligible for asylum under the new law. Immigration Minister Lena Diab has said she expects speedy approvals for people going through pre-removal risk assessments who face genuine danger. Jason White, The Canadian Press.
20: Multiple casualties are being reported after a crash in southern Ontario. Ontario Provincial Police say it happened northwest of Guelph on Friday night. They say a van and an SUV collided at an intersection with a number of fatalities and injuries reported. Two Montreal police officers have been suspended and are under investigation over racism allegations. Montreal police say the allegations include officers cutting the hair off racialized citizens to turn it into trophies. 14 other officers have been reassigned following allegations of discriminatory and racist behavior towards citizens. And a big day on Wall Street Friday as the long-awaited market debut of SpaceX made Elon Musk the world's first trillionaire. Here's FM Investment CEO Alexander Morris on what you should know.
23: If you look at this versus Tesla versus some of these other companies, this is the kind of thing that you probably want to buy a few shares of, put in the back of your portfolio, and utterly forget about for a decade.
20: Shares of SpaceX jumped more than 19% after opening before finishing the day at just under $161 US. This is the Canadian Press. In sports, history will be made in Vancouver today as the city hosts its first match of the FIFA World Cup. Australia plays Turkey in the first tournament game at BC Place. Vancouver Mayor Ken Sim says the atmosphere in the city so far has been absolutely alive.
24: I think I speak on behalf of all of us. We are super stoked. We are super excited to be here. We've been talking about this for 3.5 years now.
20: Elsewhere, Qatar plays Switzerland, Brazil meets Morocco, and Scotland faces Haiti. The Toronto Blue Jays will be aiming to win two in a row this afternoon when they host the New York Yankees in the major leagues. The Saskatchewan Rough Riders host the BC Lions today in the CFL opener for both teams. And it's game five of the NBA championships tonight between the New York Knicks and San Antonio Spurs. The Knicks have a 3-1 series lead. San Antonio needs a win to stay alive. From the Canadian Press, I'm Lisa Laporte.
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0: Counselors on the Hot Seats. In the studio today, District 7 Counselor Laura White. On the phone, District 14 Counselor John Young. Lots of lines open if you want to join the conversation. 902-405-6000. 1-877-801-8255. Let's splash back into the phones and say hello to Janet. Janet, how are you? Janet, are you there?
5: Do you need Janet?
0: Yes. Sorry.
5: I'm Janice Newell.
0: Sorry.
5: Okay.
0: Go ahead.
5: I'm from District 14, and this is a question or a statement, I guess, for both the counselors. So I'm wondering what's going to happen with the burnout section between Hammond's Plain, between the Parkwalk Road and Hammond's Plains Road. Like, because we heard rumors that there's development going to be happening that will be the same as West Bedford, and we cannot handle that population.
0: I'll pose that one to you, Councillor Young. Are they going to knock down those burned out trees and build new houses in there?
2: I believe that's planned for some of it, knocked down and rebuilt, because a lot of it's private land too as well, even though it's burnt out, it's private land. How they're going to do it is still under discussion, and what type of developments that are going to be done.
0: Like density, right?
2: Yes.
0: Given the problems with the Hammond's Plains Road already? Question mark?
2: Yes, that has a lot to do with it too as well. So, like I mentioned before, that's all part of the discussions that I'm having with staff and going forward.
0: 902-4, thanks for the call, Janice. 902-405-6000, 1-877-801-8255. We say hello to Glenn. Glenn, how are you?
6: Good, Dan. Thank you for the opportunity to speak to the counselors. A quick comment and a quick question. I think the e-mobility and the e-scooters, I mean, I've had my fill of them. I don't know about the rest of the residents and taxpayers, but I near got ran over again. I'm hardly on the sidewalk. One guy went flying by me with a dog on his shoulder, no helmet, on the sidewalk. And there's no way you're going to be able to control them, counselors. There's no way you're going to be able to police them. Please, every time you see them, I'll bet you counselors don't do that. Anyways, my question is, I've been called on about the liability.
0: Hey Glenn, can you ask again the question again? You're cutting in and out.
6: Sorry, I'll go in here. How about now?
0: That's better. Your question.
6: Okay, sorry. Okay, so I've been calling in all last year, all last season, about liabilities. A lot of the counselors, and it was a great opportunity to speak to you, counselors. I appreciate that. But no one knew the answer. Everyone guessed. There was, I'm not a lawyer, I'll get back to you kind of thing. And then at the end of the season, counselor, and I think it was Hartling, let the cat out of the box that it was a waiver that the rider had to sign. So why didn't counselors know probably the most important topic about these mobility things when they were voting for them?
0: I'll start with you, Councillor White. Thanks, Clint.
1: Sure. Looking at the behavior of people using e-scooters, that's a behavior issue. We also have that with people driving vehicles. So we need to all behave well and respect each other. It actually happened to me in Ottawa that some teenagers whipped by us and it was startling and scaring. We can't behave that way. But e-mobility is here to stay and it's going to help us out with our transportation. So it's really about where people are allowed to be and enforcement and good behavior by all of us, whatever mode we're choosing. The liabilities, I'm not sure what, so you're getting at like if you hurt someone.
0: Or
1: like,
0: yourself.
1: Yeah, or yourself.
0: Right.
1: Yeah. I'm not sure either what it is there. I must, when you're using those, you are signing on when you're renting. I'm not sure, but when you're using it yourself. I'd also have to look more into it. I mean, we don't generally have a lot of injuries caused by people on small devices like bicycles and scooters.
0: Councillor White, I understand there's a, I saw a PSA from the city that there's they're asking for public input as we come to through the second year. This is the second year of the pilot project with the bird scooters, correct?
1: That's right. I haven't done that one. Yeah.
0: So that at the end of this year, we do a review or council does a review on this project and then we decide what the next steps are. Is that what happens next?
1: Yeah. So it's a 2-year pilot. So staff are going to take a look at how it's going and how we might want to move forward with it.
0: Enforcement, you say,
1: including public feedback,
0: right? And yeah. And you say enforcement on this is, and behavior is an issue. Is this something that we would ask regional police to step up on? Because people will tell me that they see all kinds, and councillors have sat in that chair and told me that they see bad behavior on these things. Is that something that we would ask HRP to do, or can we? I don't know. We can't mandate them to do it. So do we just ask them to be more vigilant?
1: Yeah, and they are. I have had some conversations. Yeah, when it's moving, when traffic is moving, this is traffic as well. Right. It is HRP. It's not compliance. Compliance can do the parking issues, but they can't do the moving. So,
0: Councillor Young, your thoughts on e-mobility and those scooters?
2: I kind of agree with Glenn. I think there has to be more parameters put in place. I've witnessed them going on the sidewalk, on the road, on the sidewalk, all in one trip, weaving in and out. I think there should be more parameters put in place for these riders of the e-scooters and the e-bikes. But it's more the e-scooters I see the blatant usage in and out of traffic. It's more than once I witnessed it. So I think more things should be in place, and that we'll probably get that back from the review of the public impact review going forward. How you would enforce it, that's something probably will come back in a public input too as well.
0: 902-405-6000-1877-801-8255. We go back to the phones and say hello to David. David, how are you?
8: I'm good, thank you.
0: Your question, please.
8: I have a question for the councillors, and it's regarding the capped assessments.
0: Okay.
8: The capped assessments have come up a number of times, and they're under consideration. The people most affected by that would be a lot of senior people that are trying to stay in their homes and have the least ability to pay. So the people who have the least ability are asked to put the money in the pot. I'm assuming, or I'm hoping, that if they do look at capped assessments, they'd look at the Halifax shipyards, which was granted millions of dollars by the county, by the provincial and federal governments, and also by the municipality to build the yards. And then when they were done, their property evaluation services gave them a tax bill, and the Irving shipyard people came to the city council and said, we can't afford to pay this. So the city council cut their taxes by a huge amount of money and capped their assessment at the same taxes, at the same amount of money for 20 years. So when you're talking about capped assessments, I'm asking, does that include the capped assessment you've given, the HRM has given to the Halifax shipyards under the former mayor, Mike Savage?
0: Thanks, David. I appreciate the question. Councillor Young, I'll start with you. We've talked about assessment caps a lot here on the program, but I don't recall it being up for debate. Is that something that council's looking at, or does that have to go in conjunction with the province?
2: It has to go in conjunction with the province, but I believe Councillor Steele brought something up for a report to come back on the cap assessment. It's following what the province will do in the future. And Premier Houston mentioned the cap too as well. It's kind of a two-way street, because I could be in a home in the duplex, and the person right next to me could just move in, and they're paying, they don't benefit from the cap as much, and I would benefit because I already live there.
0: Right.
2: So just trying to level it out or equal it out. Now, David's question about if they might do something similar to what they did at the shipyard, that's still unclear right now. So maybe that might be something that's discussed later on after these reports come back and whatever the province does.
0: Councillor White?
1: Yeah, so the capped assessments are a real problem, but we do not have power over that. So what Councillor Steele's motion was about was coming to request that the province take a look at removing that. And if we were given that ability, or if that happened, if we no longer had the capped assessment, it would not be an overnight thing where everyone's taxes jump to some wild level. We would change the rates. We would look at the rates and change them according to what makes sense. And it may be something that comes in slow over time. So it's really about making it more fair, because Councillor Young mentioned new homeowners. This is really a problem for people trying to buy homes right now. You're just paying way, way more than the person next door to you. It's also a problem for renters, because apartment buildings don't have property tax caps. So rent is high also because of this inequity.
0: No, put words in your mouth. So if this came back and you had the ability, would you support eliminating those caps or phasing out the cap?
1: Absolutely. And look at how to do it incrementally over time, and we'd be changing the rates to make it make sense.
0: Yeah. Councillor Young?
2: Over time, and similar to what Councillor White said, the rates would change too as well. So it's a combination of both. I see it coming to fruition based on what Premier Houston mentioned. So I think it's going to happen. It's just a matter of when.
0: All right. We're going to take a break. Councillors on the Hot Seat's going to continue on the other side. The number 902-405-6000, 1-877-801-8255. We are back after the break.
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0: All right, welcome back. Councillors on the Hot Seat continues right through to the top of the hour. In the studio today is District 7 Councillor Laura White. On the phone with us today, District 14 Councillor, and that is John Young. Let's go back to the phones, and we say hello this morning to Gloria. Gloria, how are you?
7: I'm well, Dan. Thank you for taking my call, and good morning. Good morning to the councillors. I'm not calling about the cap rate, but I will speak very quickly on that. You only lose the cap rate for 1 year when you buy a property, which was a mistake when they implemented it. But then if your assessment goes up, it's because of the exorbitant price you paid, because assessment is based on market value. And when you pay that price, you not only put your assessment up, but like properties, because as I said, it is based on market value and is only an estimate until you buy it. Anyway, my conversation today, Dan, we're talking about fires. Mine is about firefighters. I don't know whether anybody saw the big report from Montreal and the number of firefighters who die because of cancer linked to the carcinogenics from the chemicals that leak through their skin and that they breathe. One municipality I read is buying special suits to protect our firefighters. Do the councillors know about that? And what are we planning to do about it?
0: Councillor White, start with you.
1: Sure. Thanks, Gloria, for the question. I know for sure that we're looking at funding cancer screening for our firefighters. And that's something that actually Councillor Cuddle took to Federation of Canadian Municipalities, so others are looking to join on with what we're doing there. When it comes to the gear, I'm actually not sure. I imagine if we're helping out with cancer screening, we're also aware of trying to get them the best gear, but I can't say for sure.
0: Councillor Young?
2: Yes, I'm on the same vein as Councillor White. So cancer screening is for the firefighters. I would think the gear would come along with that. The other missing piece is the ongoing mental health with PTSD. I'm an advocate of trying to get more funding for the firefighters in that regard too as well. So hopefully when the budget comes around again, those things will be looked at too as well.
7: Yeah, the PTSD is in our police officers and our first responders also. But let's not hold on and off on this. There are lives involved here. The people who go out and save us, their lives are at risk. I lost a brother-in-law who was a firefighter to cancer. And I think it's time that we considered this. We look at safety of cyclists and we look at safety of other people. Let us take a good look at our firefighters and look at buying suits that will protect them. So I'm sure and I hope you will do that. So thank you very much. Have a great day.
0: Thank you, Gloria. 902-405-6000, 1-877-818-2255 to the phones to say hello to Chris. Chris, how are you?
14: I'm good. How are you guys?
0: I'm well. Your question for the councillors, please.
14: Good. I got a couple of quick questions. If we can, I'll have to keep it short. So, the meeting that was attended out in Edmonton last week, Laura, I know you went, but John, were you there?
2: No, I was home taking care of business in the municipality.
14: Good. Good for you. If my arm were longer, I'd pat you on the back. Laura, since you were there, how many councillors went in total?
1: Well, there were 11 of us. I thought John was coming. That was going to be 12. There were 11 of us, 11. Including the mayor.
14: Did any staff go?
1: Yes. We are hosting FCM next year, so we actually had more staff than usual because they're taking notes.
14: How many staff went?
1: I'm not sure.
14: Two, three, four, 10?
1: I really don't know. I saw three.
14: Don't know.
1: I don't know.
14: Who paid for the trip?
1: Well, that would be from the tax base, sure.
14: That would be me and everybody else that pays taxes.
1: Yep.
14: Could you tell me, what value did we as taxpayers receive from that trip?
1: For sure. like we're there to learn and to network about what's going on in other places. And that's something we rarely get a chance to do. So we're learning about new ideas. We're making connections on who to call about, about things. So I think it is valuable. And when it comes to the conference, that's going to be a major event drawing in a lot of, a lot of dollars.
14: Okay. Did you say about learning? There's a couple of things I'm going to ask you, and I'll get you to answer afterwards if possible. Did you learn how to spend our money more efficiently? Did you learn how to balance a budget without raising property taxes? Did you learn how to better negotiate union contracts? Did you learn how to get more value from suppliers of goods and services supplied to HRM? And did you learn how to listen better to your constituents and make your decisions based on what your constituents want and not on your own ideological agendas? Did you learn any of those things?
1: I think that's kind of a fiery way to frame that, Chris. I mean,
14: no, it's a simple question.
1: That's a lot.
14: As a taxpayer, I'm looking for value.
0: Can I ask you a question, Chris, real quick? When you were landlord, did you ever go to a landlord's association meeting?
14: Never once. I was like John. I was too busy staying home looking after business. I never went, honestly, Dan.
0: Never went to one. Just asking you a question, that's all.
14: No, you're welcome. Dan, you can ask me anything you want.
0: Okay. Anyway, Chris, we're up against the break. I appreciate it, my friend.
14: But don't I get some kind of an answer from Laura on that?
0: I'll let them take to the top of the hour to answer your question, man. I appreciate it.
14: Okay, and John, thanks for what you didn't do by not going.
0: Not often you get that one.
2: Okay, thank you.
0: Thanks for what you didn't do, Councillor Young. Anyway, Councillor White, conferences are always a discussion point, right? There's always that cost versus benefit. Tell us maybe a little bit more about what, if there was any benefit to going, and what that conference that is going to come here next year is going to bring to HRM.
1: Well, we get a pot of money for I think it's an ad promo budget. So a lot of the times.
0: So this is a budget item.
1: Yeah, it's a budget item that each counselor has. So you can decide if you're going to use that. Like for us, it's deciding, are you going to do a paper newsletter or are you going to go to this conference?
0: Okay.
1: The way it works out, because they're both the same cost. So, I mean, there's a lot of value to networking. Like, I find a lot of the time I'm just stewing in my own head thinking about something, and it's hard to make progress. Like, it's really good to build relationships up and have people to talk to about your ideas and learn new ideas. Like, I went on 4 study tours where I'm looking at, how are they doing things in Edmonton? Like, this is a neat idea. I wonder if we have this here or if we could look at it.
0: To Chris's point, when we have a tight budget cycle like we just had, can you see how taxpayers can be frustrated by there's no tangible benefit that comes back other than knowledge?
1: I just think that is a benefit, and it's up to each counselor to decide if they want to spend it on their ad. Like a lot of the ad promo stuff we could spend is like sponsoring events. And you're giving, a nonprofit organization some money, and they do an ad, and that's how you can spend that money. So I like to do that.
0: FCM next year in HRM, we talked to the mayor about it. We talked about the bus or the benefits of it. Mm-hmm. Does HRM spend money to bring those kind of conferences here?
1: I don't know the answer to that question. I do know a lot of the planning is done by FCM, the organization, so we get some input as to what happens, but I'm not sure actually how that works.
0: Okay. We're almost out of time. Councillor Young, what's happening in District 14? I think we know.
2: Traffic congestion, hopefully trying to get some alleviation, and especially on Hammond Plains Road. I'm really eager and waiting for the egress report because it plays a big role in the whole of HRM, but in my district as well. And we do have public participation with the microtransit pilot project on Lucasville Road. So that's those sessions and community are going on over this next couple months.
0: And Councillor Wade, very quickly, it's happening in District 7.
1: A lot of talk around infill housing design and construction. Public safety on Spring Garden Road. I've been hearing a lot about that lately. And then more exciting events are coming. We have Sail GP coming. We have the Garrison Grounds music concert. And everybody's graduating, so it's also a positive vibe to this month.
0: Councillor Young, I appreciate your time. Councillor White, I appreciate you stopping by the studio. And we'll do this all again on Monday.
2: Thank you, Dan.
1: Thanks, Dan.
2: You guys have a good day.
0: It's time now for the open hour, everybody. Your chance to maybe comment on what you heard, maybe bring something new to the discussion. It's the first open hour of the week, and it's going to take flight right after the update.
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29: From the National Newsroom of the Canadian Press, I'm Lisa Laporte. Prime Minister Mark Carney is in Ireland in his quest to drum up business and investment with European peers while visiting his ancestral home on the Emerald Isle. Deirdre Giblin is the head of the Ireland-Canada Business Association. She says the bonds between the two countries are strong since the 1800s when Canada took in thousands fleeing famine in Ireland.
30: That has been evidenced and memorialized through sculptures, through foundation parks, memorial parks, funded by both the Ireland and the Irish and the Canadian government. And particularly in Ireland Park in Toronto, you'll see that. And you'll see it in Montreal, and you'll see it in different cities. So that's really important to us, the history.
29: An estimated 4.5 million Canadians have Irish ancestry. That's about 15% of the population. An advocacy group that helps LGBTQ plus refugees come to Canada and the U.S. says Ottawa's new border law is putting people at risk of being sent back to countries where they face persecution. Rainbow Railroad's chief program officer, Devin Matthews, says a new law requiring refugee claims to be made within a year of the claimant's first arrival in Canada is causing alarm. She says it has nothing to do with the reasons why someone may have waited or why someone doesn't meet the one-year bar. Several Middle Eastern countries have morality laws that punish LGBTQ people with prison terms. Alberta and Saskatchewan farmers are still waiting for strychnine to arrive to use to combat gophers. The deadline for the first window of using the poison expires on Monday. The next opportunity is a month from now. Wade Nelson farms west of High River and says it's better to deploy it in the spring.
31: I think you would, if we say we did get it, you could take it and then say you're going to use it in the next window. But again, I don't really know anything about poisoning after, you know, late spring, because from what I understand, it's not that effective.
29: The Regina company, which distributes strychnine, finally received its first shipment yesterday, and production is already underway. Five people were killed when an Indian Air Force transport aircraft crashed in the northeastern state of Assam during a routine training flight. Conservation officers in BC have removed a metal stovepipe stuck to a bear's head. The Conservation Officer Service of BC says residents in the Okanagan first reported the problem about 2 weeks ago after spotting a bear with what appears to be a long metal pipe protruding several feet off its snout. The service says officers made several attempts to tranquilize the wily bear until they were successful on Saturday. This is the Canadian Press. In sports, Australia faces Turkey in the first tournament game in Vancouver for the FIFA World Cup. Australia, ranked 27th in the world, is making its sixth straight World Cup appearance and seventh overall. Turkey is ranked 22nd and is back on soccer's biggest stage for the first time since finishing third at the 2002 World Cup. Elsewhere, Qatar plays Switzerland, Brazil meets Morocco, and Scotland faces Haiti. The Toronto Blue Jays will be aiming to win two in a row this afternoon when they host the New York Yankees in the middle set of a three-game weekend series in the major leagues. The Grey Cup champion Saskatchewan Rough Riders host the BC Lions today in CFL action. It's the season opener for both teams. And it's do or die for the San Antonio Spurs tonight in the NBA championships. They need a win in Game 5 against the Knicks to stay alive in the series. New York leads that series 3-1. From the Canadian Press, I'm Lisa Laporte.
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0: Welcome back. Hour number three of the Tuesday edition. That, of course, means it's time for Science Files. In the studio, joining me on his pilgrimage from St. Mary's University. Is it a pilgrimage? It's not that far, but it's a bit of a hike. Anyway,
1: I'll take pilgrimage. That's
0: sure. That voice, of course, is of that of Dr. Rob Thacker, who is here to answer your questions. If you have a science-related question, maybe you saw something that you'd like Dr. Thacker.
1: No, let's not go there. Maybe you saw something that was really interesting and you want to talk about that.
0: This is an opportunity to try and get some answers. He'll do his very best to do that. 902-405-6000, 1-877-801-825. All right, that last hour, a bit depressing, Dr. Rob. I have to admit that, you know, the thought of Nova Scotians being forced to go down the road again to Alberta because of the cost of living here is a depressing thought.
1: Well, there's a couple of things that are playing into that. I mean, really, most people, I think, in the province are going to have noticed a couple of things if they're used to being out of province in different situations. So I came from Ontario, right? And I noticed the taxation system here was very different when I moved, right? Now, obviously, I'm quite well paid. I'll happily admit that. In fact, my salary is public knowledge. So that's a big factor. But the other factor is how much the cost of living has gone up in the last 20 years, right? And that is a kind of mind-blowing, right? Because my own experiences, and there'll be people who share this experience, is my wife and I first bought our own house, had enough money to do that in 2004. And so we were in Kingston, Ontario, and from 2004 to 2011, we didn't make any money. We barely got our money back when we sold our house, right? And so I was like thinking, oh, houses are not a great investment. They're just shelter. They're where you live. If I'm going to invest, I'll invest it in the stock market or something like that. And so then when we came here in 2011, we bought a house that was pretty much the same price as what we had in Kingston. But since we bought it in 2011 till now, it's doubled in price, which is completely different from what we had from 2004 to 2011. Now, okay, it's longer, but even so, we barely got our money back. So this whole idea that houses are investments is a little bit worrisome for me because, I mean, they can be both, right? They can be the shelter and they can be an investment, or they can just be the shelter, right? So I have a family situation, a bit of a really sad situation. I've just helped a member of the family buy a place, and I'm like telling this person, look, I'm helping you out. This is costing me money because I don't think we're going to get the money back over the next few years.
0: Right, because the market's at a point now where it's going to be rare, I think, if somebody gets into the housing market today to see what you have seen in the increase in value in your home, right?
1: We're not going to see that kind of increase again.
0: Right.
1: And I mean, if you're out in BC, right, and all you've seen is like property prices going up and up, you tend to think, well, I'm going to put my money into property because it's going to keep on going up. But I can tell you right now in interior BC, family members I don't want to say lost money, because this is the funny thing about houses, right? Because you're not seeing the price of it on a day-to-day basis.
0: Right.
1: It's a little bit different from the stock market, where you see things going up and down. The mark-to-market is done every day, as it were, or every hour. So with houses, you don't see that. So you're a little bit insulated from it, right? But nonetheless, I just don't see property going through the stratosphere, bearing in mind how far it's gone. Short

0: number that I'm going to ask you about. 250,000 new AI-related jobs over the next 5 years. To increase AI adoption from over 12% to 60% by 2034, and that will also provide up to 90,000 AI-related jobs and work placement opportunities for young Canadians who make our industries more competitive in the global economy. You study AI.
1: So, I can understand where the optimism is coming from, but we have to put that against the fact that Canada has historically not invested in high technology particularly strongly. We're largely still, even to this day, largely a resource-driven economy. Right. And one of the criticisms of Canadian innovation has been that companies just don't invest enough in mostly, I will say this is something that's come out over the studies that have been done, mostly in terms of high technology machinery. Right. And so that is something that unless people start talking about physical AI, like the robotic side of it and so on, I don't think massive investment in what's essentially going to be stuff that impacts white collar workers is necessarily going to change the pattern of what some people call a lack of productivity, right, in the workplace, that we're not producing products that sell at, or producing services that sell at very high value. I'm not 100% convinced. I'm sure they have a bunch of economists who look at this very carefully and pitch certain viewpoints. But when you look at what we've done in the past, there's questions about whether we can do this in the future. Right. And that's not me being sort of like negative. That's just me being a little bit skeptical and a little bit concerned about how we don't really know how AI is going to play out in the workplace. We spend a lot of time, for example, talking about how it's essentially destroying jobs. And so economists will turn around and say every time we've had a new technology come in, work has adapted to that. But this is basically something that when it comes to knowledge work can pretty much do most of that. Right. So it's not clear that you're going
0: to. There's still got to be somebody around to fix it. There's still got to be somebody around to reboot it when it freezes. There's still those kind of skilled jobs.
1: So the jobs that are the development, the coding, right, the deployment, the maintenance and so on, those jobs are all going to be there.
0: Yeah.
1: Right. No question about that. And in fact, I mean, we have students who come in and do our Masters of Business Analytics. Those are all going off and getting great jobs. Right. So those jobs will definitely be there. But if I'm honest, right? This is saying Canada AI for all, right? I'm just going to be honest. I think that's a big ask, right? Because for most people, right, they're looking at AI as a threat rather than something that's going to actually give them a new opportunity. Now, okay, if you're an entrepreneur and you've got an idea for a new business model based on AI, great, right? But not everyone's thinking that way.
0: Dr. Rob, I'm going to ask you, AI is driven by massive amount of computing power, right?
1: Yeah.
0: And we're hearing on a lot of talk about AI and AI data centers. And
1: oh, yeah,
0: how there's pushback saying that these things are horrible, they're bad for the environment, they're energy drains. Give me your thoughts on AI data centers and if this is a new industry for Canada, maybe even for Nova Scotia. Should we pursue this, or are the ales outweighing the gains that we would have if we put a center here in Nova Scotia?
1: Okay, so do the costs outweigh the benefits? It entirely asks who you ask that question to, right? And I'm not going to say that that question is solved, because I don't think it is, right? The environmental costs of data centers are very large, right? There are multiple jurisdictions in the U.S. where there are, for example, lawsuits over water usage. Right,
0: and he's wanted to cool the CPUs.
1: Exactly,
0: right?
1: Yeah. So here is the interesting thing: you can use water in what's called a closed loop, and if it's closed, right, you're not letting that water actually evaporate. You're taking the heat, putting it on a heat sink, and blowing and cooling the water basically, and then recirculating it. Right, so that closed loop uses less water because once you've got it set up, you're good to go. But most of it is evaporative. Right. And evaporative means it's open loop. So you take water in, you put energy into it because you're taking all of the heat away from the CPUs, and then you let it evaporate. Right. And that uses a lot of water. Right. And so the challenge that is facing all the people who want to build more data centers is the fact that most of these are going to be 60% of the US is in a drought. Right. So most of the proposed data centers are in drought prone regions. Right, and that's causing a lot of concern amongst groups about water security, and I'm not surprised. Right, and so this is something that people are going to have to get their heads around. Now, having given lectures on this for students, right, this is none of this is.

0: happening with people not looking at what's going on. The question is, when a jurisdiction will say, okay, you can draw, like, I don't know, 5 million litres of water from this lake or whatever, right? The question is how those decisions are getting made, right? And that's the challenge. There are some jurisdictions where I think it's done very well, and there are others where it probably isn't, right? And so that's leading to situations as well where you've got some cities in the US where 70% of the occupants don't want to live next to a data center, right? These things are not quiet. Right, there's a lot of noise pollution from them. Right, so it's a real issue. They do have a significant environmental footprint and impact. Right, there's no question.
1: Going to take a break. Science Files is going to continue. Dr. Rob's here to answer your science questions. 902-405-6000, 1-877-801-8255. 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

0: Welcome back. It is Science Files. He is Dr. Rob Thacker. Lines are open 902-405-6000 or 1-877-801-8255. Let's welcome Carl back to the show. Carl, how are you?
1: Oh, very well, Dan. Thank you for having me on.
0: Sure.
1: Hello, Dr. Rob.
0: Hey, Carl.
1: Boy, with this Webb telescope, we're discovering all kinds. Every week, it's just
0: Webb is pretty incredible. Yep. Yep.
1: Oh my gosh! Now I know you're a stargazer. Did you have? It was what, Venus and Jupiter were close together on the horizon the last couple of days? Is that what that was?
2: But possibly. I haven't been doing much recently, so...
1: Oh, I see.
2: I mean, there is a conjunction set for June 9th, so yeah.
0: Yeah, it was yesterday.
2: Yeah.
0: Or today, actually.
2: Yesterday. Yep.
1: Okay. So, yeah, yesterday, well, there was no clouds in the sky, so that would have been a good time to check that out.
2: It probably should be pretty good today.
1: Yeah, is that right? Yeah, but...
0: If it clears off.
1: Okay. I'll be looking at it. We're supposed to look to the west right after sunset, I believe.
2: Yeah, so Venus is only going to be visible sort of like just before dawn or just after sunset because it's too close to the sun.
1: Yeah. Now, the Webb telescope is revealing. I mean, scientists all over the world are scratching their head going, we have this all wrong, I think, with the way everything's expanding. And it's like... what's your opinion on all the latest stuff that's been coming out? Have you been keeping up with it?
2: Okay, so I think what you're talking about. So this corresponds to the issue that James Webb, because it's designed to look much farther back in time, right, because it can see further away than Hubble can, it can see galaxies at earlier epochs than Hubble could, right? And so there's been a bunch of things it's discovered that have really sort of initially got people going, oh, wow, these things are really big, and they're really, really old, and they don't fit with our theories as we have them. And that was basically something that came out probably about 2 years ago, right? And now the reality was what was actually happening was people weren't quite getting the information about those objects correct, right? It's the when you make the first set of observations with a telescope, inevitably there's what we call calibration issues. And so they actually got some of the calibrations a little bit off, like, and that basically was the main story. And funnily enough... we had a postdoctoral researcher at SMU who was one of the people who published the follow-up to show that actually some of these really sort of everything's wrong, rewrite the textbooks was actually not particularly true. So I always tell people when you see a brand new result, just take it with a little pinch of salt. First time you see something, it's going to be looked at again. People will do more follow-up calculations, right? So that's really the key thing to remember in all of this.
0: Thanks for the call, Carl. I appreciate it. Has James Webb, has it replaced Hubble? Is it make Hubble a little less important? Because I understand. I read a story last week or this week that they're talking about Hubble and maybe re-energizing it if the cost is effective.
2: Yeah. So Hubble is a different kind of telescope, right? Hubble is what we call a visual wavelength telescope. James Webb looks at infrared wavelengths, and because the universe expands and the wavelengths of light get shifted to longer and longer and longer and longer wavelengths as the universe expands, so that means James Webb can see further back, right, than Hubble can. But Hubble will see different parts of the visual spectrum, right? And that is very valuable, right? Because we can tell basically what we know about galaxies by looking at different wavelengths, right? So you need all of those different wavelengths. So I always say they're complementary, right? They right. actually don't necessarily replace one another. What we would really love to do, right, the sort of like the dream of astronomers is to have a large segmented mirror like James Webb, but making measurements at optical wavelengths. That would be incredible. In fact, someone half jokingly a few years ago came up with a design called At Last, right? But that won't happen because it's technologically very expensive to do. Maybe before I pop the mortal coil, someone will actually get that flying, but it won't happen in my career. I'm pretty sure of that.
0: Joseph writes, Dr. Thacker, given the number of planets discovered around other stars, mm-hmm. do you think we'll find convincing evidence of life elsewhere in the universe within our lifetime?
2: So I've put my neck out on the show on that before, and I've said, I think yes, within... If I've got another 30 years, which is debatable, but maybe... then I think, yeah, we'll probably have got evidence of other forms of life solely. And the way we will do that is solely by making measurements of the atmospheres of these planets, right? And so we'll find Well, the gold standard would be free oxygen, because oxygen reacts with everything. So if you have a lot of oxygen, there's got to be something that's putting it there, right? And that's life most of the time. So I think we'll do it within 30 years. Yeah. Yeah, I actually have a bet with a former graduate student about where we'll find life first. And she argued that we'll find it first on icy moons in our solar system around giant planets, because there is water underneath the ice surface. And then right in the middle, you've got a heat source, right? The nucleus of the moon, which will have a lot of radioactive elements releasing heat energy. And so she argues that's where I think we'll find life first. And I'm like, no, I think we'll find it around planets around other stars via spectroscopy.
0: But not sentient life?
2: No, I actually think that's unlikely, right? And so I subscribe to something called the rare earth hypothesis, that actually intelligent life, as we know it, is really quite rare, which in today's charged political environment...
0: You open the door.
2: It's a bit of... Anyway, let's not go there. This is about science. So, I think that... On the basis of the evidence of how long it took for multicellular life to grow and specialize on Earth, the bacteria, they're going to be common, but complex life is not so common, right? And so there seems to be quite a fair amount of evidence that that's probably accurate, although we don't know for sure.
0: A doctor on the show, just to get us to the break, Dr. Rob, a doctor on the show last week, we were talking about dementia and Alzheimer's, mm-hmm. and how flossing your teeth can be a preventative measure for Alzheimer's. And I said, really? And he told me that our body is made up of about 3 pounds of bacteria.
2: Oh, yeah. Yeah, yeah.
0: Gross.
2: Well, so, I mean, your gut... You can't function without the bacteria during the food processing in your gut, right? You literally need that.
0: 3 pounds of it?
2: Yeah. No, I mean, this is... Okay, we're going to do the poop story now, right? But there we go. So when you poop, you aren't pooping out food ash.
0: Right.
2: You are pooping out dead bacteria, right?
0: Okay.
2: And you're constantly recycling the bacteria you have inside you. That's what your gut does, right? So this is one of the ironic things. People feel like, oh, I'm pooping food ash. And there's some of that in there, but not very much.
0: That's what I told my doctor. I said, yeah. My weight was up. I said, well, it's just an increase in bacteria. We're going to take a break, and we promise we won't gross you out anymore over the lunch hour, Dr. Rob.
2: Sorry.
0: Science Files continues after the update.
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9: From the National Newsroom of the Canadian Press, I'm Lisa Laporte. Prime Minister Mark Carney is in Ireland in his quest to drum up business and investment with European peers while visiting his ancestral home on the Emerald Isle. Deirdre Giblin is the head of the Ireland-Canada Business Association. She says the bonds between the two countries are strong since the 1800s when Canada took in thousands fleeing famine in Ireland.
10: That has been evidenced and memorialized through sculptures, through foundation parks, memorial parks, funded by both the Ireland and the Irish and the Canadian government. And particularly in Ireland Park in Toronto, you'll see that. And you'll see it in Montreal, and you'll see it in different cities. So that's really important to us, the history.
9: An estimated 4.5 million Canadians have Irish ancestry. That's about 15% of the population. An advocacy group that helps LGBTQ plus refugees come to Canada and the U.S. says Ottawa's new border law is putting people at risk of being sent back to countries where they face persecution. Rainbow Railroad's chief program officer, Devin Matthews, says a new law requiring refugee claims to be made within a year of the claimant's first arrival in Canada is causing alarm. She says it has nothing to do with the reasons why someone may have waited or why someone doesn't meet the one-year bar. Several Middle Eastern countries have morality laws that punish LGBTQ people with prison terms. Alberta and Saskatchewan farmers are still waiting for strychnine to arrive to use to combat gophers. The deadline for the first window of using the poison expires on Monday. The next opportunity is a month from now. Wade Nelson farms west of High River and says it's better to deploy it in the spring.
11: I think you would, if we say we did get it, you could take it and then say you're going to use it in the next window. But again, I don't really know anything about poisoning after, you know, late spring, because from what I understand, it's not that effective.
9: The Regina company, which distributes strychnine, finally received its first shipment yesterday and production is already underway. Five people were killed when an Indian Air Force transport aircraft crashed in the northeastern state of Assam during a routine training flight. Conservation officers in BC have removed a metal stovepipe stuck to a bear's head. The Conservation Officer Service of BC says residents in the Okanagan first reported the problem about 2 weeks ago after spotting a bear with what appears to be a long metal pipe protruding several feet off its snout. The service says officers made several attempts to tranquilize the wily bear until they were successful on Saturday. This is the Canadian Press. In sports, Australia faces Turkey in the first tournament game in Vancouver for the FIFA World Cup. Australia, ranked 27th in the world, is making its sixth straight World Cup appearance and seventh overall. Turkey is ranked 22nd and is back on soccer's biggest stage for the first time since finishing third at the 2002 World Cup. Elsewhere, Qatar plays Switzerland, Brazil meets Morocco, and Scotland faces Haiti. The Toronto Blue Jays will be aiming to win two in a row this afternoon when they host the New York Yankees in the middle set of a three-game weekend series in the major leagues. The Grey Cup champion Saskatchewan Rough Riders host the BC Lions today in CFL action. It's the season opener for both teams. And it's do or die for the San Antonio Spurs tonight in the NBA championships. They need a win in Game 5 against the Knicks to stay alive in the series. New York leads that series 3-1. From the Canadian Press, I'm Lisa Laporte.
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0: right, we got a bit of a heady question here, Dr. Rob, to kick off the second half of Science Files today. It comes to us from Mark, and it reads, does Dr. Rob believe that fusion technology, and we kind of touched on this a couple of weeks ago, is the future of energy for the world? My limited understanding of the problem of plasma containment using powerful magnets and the cost of these, getting these temperatures up to millions of degrees Celsius, and what material can withstand the heat? Mm-hmm. And also, could this technology be used as a weapon in the wrong hands?
1: Well, I mean, the answer to that is it already is a weapon in the wrong hands. So we have thermonuclear weapons where you have some part of the nuclear explosion is done by fusion, right? So that's how we get these incredibly high yield, like 50 megatons, right? The Russian, the Tsar bomber, the biggest nuclear weapon ever dropped. And so, yeah, you can use it for military purposes. But I mean, those things are getting so big that honestly, you can create holes in the atmosphere if you make them much bigger, right? And no one really wants to do that. I think everyone understands that could be incredibly dangerous for the planet as a whole, right? But in terms of fusion power, one thing that a fusion reactor, so the idea with fusion is instead of breaking things apart and getting energy, you're smashing things together and getting energy. That's a natural part of the what we call the nuclear binding energy properties, right? So when you put two atoms of hydrogen together, you got to go through a couple more steps, but then eventually you get helium, right? That is going to release energy. So that is what powers the sun, right? That is, to a large extent, what powers life on Earth, because the sun powers life on Earth as well. So the Earth is kind of nuclear powered, which people go, huh? Really? And you're like, yeah, because it's the sun, you see? So nonetheless, we've been trying to build fusion reactor technology for a long, long time now. And people always say we're 20 years away from it, whether you're in 1970, 1990, 2010, or 2026, right? And so the reason why it's a challenge is, aside from all of the really difficult things of keeping very, very hot 100 million degree plasma stable inside a reactor so that all of the fusion reactions can go on, the challenge we have is actually a significant problem in materials science. Because what's happening is you are constantly sending out neutrons that are being captured by the system, energy taken from those as well. And that's basically how we get the energy from it. Now, when you have all of these neutrons going through the metals that form the shell around the reactor, you're actually impacting the metal nuclei themselves, changing them and so on. And so literally, we don't yet have alloys that are capable of surviving in a high neutron flux environment for long periods of time. Right. And that's a problem. It's literally one of the key issues we have. And people don't tend to talk about that very much because it's not very sexy compared to actually designing the reactor in the first place, which is very difficult. Right. But there are really fundamental problems in material science that are going to be hard to solve. Now, I'm not saying we won't be able to solve them. Right. Someone may come up with a very clever way. I don't know whether there's neutron scattering involved or something like that of dealing with this. But there are very fundamental material science problems to solve before we have a successful fusion reactor and a cheaper fusion reactor as well.
0: And that was my question, is that these things obviously need some kind of fuel, right?
1: Yeah, yeah. So I mean, you can, there's two really main types of fusion, right? Because they depend upon how you put the plasma, as we call it, which is all of the very, you separate the electrons from the nuclei and then you get the nuclei going very fast and then they smash into one another and start fusing, right? There's a couple of ways you can do that, right? So you can do what's called the magnetic confinement, or which is what we call, it's got a Japanese name, a tokamak reactor, or there is what's called inertial confinement. Inertial confinement is literally where you just push things together using lasers. Right. And so they just about 18 months ago, they achieved a reaction with inertial confinement where they said it was kind of what we call break even, where as much energy went into it as came out of it. But the reality was the lasers aren't perfectly efficient. So there was still not quite as much energy coming out as went into it. Right. And that's where we're at. right? And so we did sort of break even with tokamaks a few years ago. I think the joint European tourists hit that probably 20 years ago. But we haven't really gone very far from that. We're building this massive ITER in France right now. That's a big international community project. And that aims to break even in terms of the overall running energy. But that's still probably like 15 years away from really major, major production tests. I think the goal for that is something 2033, 2034 or something like that in terms of starting it. And then there's going to be years of doing research with it.
0: 902-405-6000, 1-877-801-8255. I read a story last week, Dr. Rob, that made my skin crawl. We've talked about space travel in the past. We've talked about Artemis and the confined spaces that those astronauts live in. The International Space Station is bigger, but not a lot bigger. And then when there's a problem on board and they start putting people into these shelters in place and the lifeboats, tell me a little bit about what happened and how scary was it for NASA?
1: So this is one of those things, the story just won't go away, right? So there's been a problem with air leaks on the Russian Zvezda module for a number of years, right? And so how bad is it? So I think it's about like a pound of air a day or something like that. So it's not a huge risk, right? But over a month, right, you're going to notice that. And so what happened just literally a few days ago was they noticed that actually the rate of loss had gone up from a pound a day to about 2 pounds a day, right? And so suddenly you're sort of like, what's my worry time span goes from a month to 2 weeks, right? So that's something they're like, okay, that's a problem. We've got to do something. So that, as far as I know, right, and it's actually quite difficult to find details about what patches or repairs they tried. They did one patch and then they said, okay, there's one other thing that we need to do. And we need to do something with a bracket and that's got some risks associated with it. So we're going to put everyone in the lifeboat just in case things go wrong. And now, as far as I understand it, what they ended up doing was they looked at it and then they said, no, that's not going to work, right? So I think they still have a problem, right? And so they put everyone in the lifeboat, then they decided they couldn't do it, and so they've still got an issue. So I don't know what they're going to do, right? Because you can't have... These long-term leaks are an issue. Now, at a pound a day, maybe not so bad, but at 2 pounds a day, that's why NASA is like saying, we need to fix this. Right. And so it's been an ongoing thing for a number of years. People may remember there was one issue probably 3 or 4 years ago where there was actually a fairly microscopic size hole, but they noticed it and they patched it. Like some of the patches are not particularly glamorous, right? I mean, not quite duct tape, but not far off.
0: Duct tape works.
1: Right, right. So, this is actually a bit of an issue. So I would be somewhat concerned in terms of the structural integrity. Right. So it's not suddenly going to decompress violently or anything like that. But this is enough of a concern because it's been going on for so long. Right. And that's an issue.
0: When somebody is on board the International Space Station and you get the signal to go to the lifeboat, Dr. Rob, what is the lifeboat and how does it work?
1: So traditionally, the lifeboat has been a Soyuz capsule. Right. And so that is basically set up, ready to go. You can undock and go. Everyone's in their spacesuits. And so now I think it's actually one of the Dragon capsules, right? And so again, people will actually have to suit up and be in that, ready to go in case there's a concern. This isn't like, let's not be overly dramatic about it. They would have been told you need to prep for the lifeboat. So people are like, you can't, this is one of the things about the film Gravity, right? You can't suddenly put a spacesuit on. It's something that takes you a long time, right? And so in this case, they would have known when they had to suit up and so on, and then they would go off and then they would be ready to leave if they had to, right? And so it tells you the seriousness of the concern, right? That they were prepared to do that, right? Because that's obviously an hour or so of stuff that the astronauts are not doing on all of the experiments they're meant to be doing and checking the station and stuff like that.
0: To mention the stress level.
1: So it may not actually be that stressful in so much as if you're sitting there and you're in the lifeboat, you're okay. It's the person who's not in the lifeboat who's got the stress.
0: The person that's going to put the bracket on to fix this thing. Yeah, hey, guys, you want to open the... Guys, open the door.
1: Let me in.
0: International Space Station, we've talked about this before, is nearing end of life, is it not?
1: Yeah, it is. And so it's really running longer than anyone really expected it to, right? So I was 27 years now, something like that. So it's going to be deorbited in the 2030s, right? NASA has already been asking for people for ideas for how to do that because you've got to do everything controlled, right? You're not going to let all of that material come down without some kind of element of control. And so that's how it's going to be done. Someone will put a booster on it. You'll just basically take it down and you'll control the re-entry. It can be difficult because this thing is going to have a lot of air resistance, right, as it comes down into the lower parts of the atmosphere. But the goal will be to put it somewhere either in the Pacific or the Atlantic. I don't know what the plan will be in terms of which ocean they'll pick.
0: Back in my hometown, somebody had just grabbed a pickup truck and a big rope and just give her a pull.
1: Let's pull her out there. Yeah.
0: No?
1: No, that's not going to work.
0: Okay.
1: Yeah.
0: 902-405-6000, 1-877-801-8255. Science Files with Dr. Rob Thacker continues after this break.
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0: All right, welcome back. Dr. Rob is here right to the top of the hour. 902-405-6000, 1-877-801-8255. That is the number. Joe writes... Hey, Dr. Thacker, what do you think is the most important discovery in astrophysics and the public hasn't fully appreciated yet? Wow.
1: That's actually a really difficult question because the way new discoveries work now, as soon as someone comes up with something, people want to do a press release about it.
0: Right.
1: Right? So there really aren't many things anymore that are sitting around that aren't in the public sphere, right? That just doesn't happen anymore. Right. There may be what I would call theoretical breakthroughs, and those won't be actually in press releases because of the fact that no one will understand it.
0: Right. Right.
1: So when you have something that's really, really complicated, you can make analogies of things, but you know, people go, oh, I still don't understand it.
0: Yeah, that's right.
1: Right. So in my own field, right, there's been a lot of work on improving the accuracy of the simulation codes we use. Right. And I think some of the things that have happened in that area, and now, okay, it's close to my research, but I mean, this is something that people in the public won't appreciate. Like the overall quality of that research has improved leaps and bounds in the space of about 10 years, right? And that's not filtered into the public understanding, right? And the challenge with it is now is like the models are getting really, really good, but our fundamental problem when we do cosmology is that I can run a simulation and I can produce all these beautiful data sets, but we can't sit here and watch a galaxy evolve, right? Because it takes billions of years, right? And that is kind of where we're at right now, that we have all these beautiful simulations of things where we can literally say this galaxy will evolve into this. But we literally have zero data to compare to, right, from that solely time evolution perspective. So what do? We do the equivalent of taking a bunch of like family photo albums, yanking one page out of one, another page out of another one, putting them all together and saying, this is how things evolve, right? Because we just look back in time and see galaxies, but we never get to see a single galaxy evolve through time. I dare say if we could do that, we'd actually be a lot further ahead in our understanding of galaxies. So over the last 10 years, there's been a lot of really significant improvements in the simulation work that gets done to the point where we can actually discriminate between different theories quite accurately now.
0: 902-405-6000, 1-877-801-8255. That's the number. Another email question, Dr. Rob, comes to us from Paul. It says, hey, Dan, can you ask Rob, besides the locks, bolts, latches, etc., to the space capsule door, how much pressure is there around the door so that it doesn't break open? Is there a difference in pressure between the interior and exterior?
1: So I mean, yes, if you have a situation where you've got a pressurized capsule, right, and your door opens inwards, that's going to keep it closed, right? That's all there is to it. You've got a positive pressure situation. And that's another one of the reasons why if you want to get out of a spacecraft, you have to depressurize it because you can't open the door in some cases, right? Now, if you have something where you have it the flip way around so that it opens outwards, then, yeah, it's going to pop out if you let it open. Right. So it just depends upon the design of the door. Right. And that's something that I think people understand, because you can have positive pressure and negative pressure rooms in a building, depending upon what you want to be doing in there. Right. So, for example, if you're doing a clean room, those will generally be positive pressure rooms. Right. So when you go in, you're like, oh, air comes out of the room when you go in there. Yeah. Because it's positive pressure.
0: So is it the same equivalent of like when they're designing these things of like an aircraft door, or is it the exact opposite because you want that pressure to keep the door closed?
1: So with aircraft doors, everything is armed. But aircraft doors, they open outwards as far as I remember.
0: Yep.
1: So in that particular case, then you're just going to have very, very strong lock mechanism. But I mean, that is, even high up, you've still got a reasonable amount of pressure there, right? It's not like it's a total vacuum, right? So that, yes, one of the reasons why it's everything is locked and we have literally explosive bolts and things like that on the doors. So those are really pretty heavily clamped down. And so with, I'm trying to remember with Apollo capsule, they had to shut it down from the outside as far as I remember, right? So I'm not even sure that people could get out of the Apollo capsule.
0: So when we have a lander, right, like we had with Apollo and we're yep. soon to have with Artemis, then would they have to depressurize the capsule in order to open it so they can get out?
1: No, that doesn't matter because you're opening it when you're back in the atmosphere, aren't you?
0: Right. Well, not yeah. the same atmosphere because yeah. the moon's atmosphere is different than the Earth atmosphere, correct?
1: Well, the moon has hardly any atmosphere at
0: right.
1: all. It has a very, very, what we call a trace atmosphere, but essentially it's a vacuum.
0: Right.
1: Right. So yes, if you're going to the moon, then like if let's take the Eagle, right? So Eagle was depressurized, right? So you just opened it and like boom,
0: yep.
1: You're good to go. And then they did actually repressurize it once they came back in, right? They could do that. So I mean,
0: because they're in their spacesuit, so it doesn't matter, right?
1: Yeah, they're in their spacesuit. So you get in and then you repressurize and then you can take your helmet off and so on. Because they actually had to take a sleep in the Eagle capsule because they've been putting off their sleep. That's the thing that I remember. I'm like, oh my God, you're like, oh, on the moon. I've got to have a kid.
0: Have a nap.
1: Yeah, exactly.
0: So, sitting here on the surface of the moon.
1: I wonder how much they did actually sleep, but they were probably pretty exhausted, I would guess. So,
0: right. 902-405-6000-1877-801-8255. We're going to end today on a bit of a silly story. Dr. Rob sends me these things from time to time, and the headline that kind of gives the whole story away is that that octopus or octopi.
1: I think it's octopuses.
0: Is it octopuses? I'll take your word for it. You just wanted me to say that.
1: not really.
0: Are quite smart.
1: Yes.
0: And you sent me a story about octopuses. Using mirrors to
1: do
0: their job.
1: I love this story because, I mean, they actually have trained birds to understand their own reflection and so on. So that's a known thing. But octopuses are very intelligent creatures. Like, I've interacted with them a little bit when diving and so on, and they're obviously very intelligent and curious creatures as well, right? So in this particular case, they set up a situation in which they put the mirror ahead of the octopus, and so it could see the reflection, but they would only reward it if it moved in the right direction, right? And so literally you're giving it a test. You're like saying, okay, it looks like the thing's ahead of you, but it's actually behind you. Have you figured that out? And so they literally showed that the octopuses were able to figure out that, you know, there's a reflection and it's actually back there about 75% of the time, right? So they weren't perfect, right? But they were able to figure out that actually the mirror thing means that it's over there. So that's really significant because it's yet another animal that's capable of showing it can understand what a reflection is.
0: Right.
1: Right. And I don't know what there is or what they did about sort of like seeing their own reflections, right? Because different animals respond differently to that. Anyone who's seen sort of like some of the most amazing ones are bears, right? Because when bears see reflections, they'll literally sometimes go around behind the mirror and then there's nothing there. Then they'll come back and...
0: Or even your dog.
1: Yeah, sure.
0: Right?
1: Sure. And so nonetheless, this is showing that octopuses are able to actually associate spatial distance with the reflection, which I think is really, really cool and impressive.
0: When there's a reward, Dr. Rob, I will go whatever direction you tell me to go.
1: Sure.
0: The secret to keeping the talk show host happy.
1: Well,
0: is
1: I mean,
0: the reward.
1: So the question is always how much of this is a learned response of them sort of like going in that direction to begin with, and then realizing, oh, it's over there,
0: right?
1: Right. So,
0: or is it just if I turn this way, I know I'm going to get fed?
1: But as far as I know, they had two mirrors, so you could go left or right, and so on. So they
0: were testing argument. For that. All right, I get it. Yeah. Thanks, Dr. Rob. That was a lot of fun. We'll do it again next Tuesday.
1: And thanks, everyone, for the great questions, as always.
0: Dr. Rob Thacker here is every Tuesday to answer those questions on Science Files. That's going to do it, folks, for the Tuesday edition of the program. Thank you to Dr. Rob and to all of our guests for spending some time with us today. And hopefully you learned something. I certainly do every day. I did get an email back on one of the questions I asked today about cigarettes. It wasn't $32. Just trying to find it here. Anyway, it was very expensive. There they are. Dale wrote, pack of 20s are $18 to $21. Pack of 25s are $20 to $24. I don't know how you afford to smoke, folks. It was expensive when I did it. That is crazy. Anyway, thanks to all of you for picking up the phone and joining the conversation on Change My Mind Tuesday. I appreciate it. I look forward to those segments every day, and we'll do that again. Don't forget, Dr. John here tomorrow and at 11 o'clock. That means we're going to do the open hour at noon tomorrow. So make sure you adjust accordingly. Thanks to Vanessa Vanadez on the other side of the glass. Outstanding work, as always, trying to keep this circus on the road. Easier said than done most days. It's going to get warm out there, folks, especially if you're away from the water. So if you are, make sure that you do the regular stuff. Stay hydrated, have fun, be cool, and remember, be kind to one another.
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31: 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Can Mitch Marner step up in Vegas and force a Game 7? 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
32: From the National Newsroom of the Canadian Press, I'm Lisa Laporte. Prime Minister Mark Carney says Canada and Mexico remain in regular contact as both countries navigate a changing trade environment with the U.S. Speaking in Ireland today, Carney said any bilateral discussions are in the context of maintaining CUSMA. Carney is in Ireland, where he's aiming to drum up business and investment with European peers and also to visit his ancestral home on the Emerald Isle. Two police officers in Quebec have been suspended over racism allegations, and 14 other officers have been reassigned in the borough of Montreal Nord.
33: Montreal police say it all stems from allegations of discriminatory and racist behavior towards citizens. La Presse and Radio Canada had reported the allegations included officers cutting the hair of racialized citizens to turn into trophies. Police have since confirmed those reports. The two suspended officers are now under investigation regarding possible violations of the criminal code. Montreal's mayor has asked the provincial government to accelerate the implementation of body cameras for police officers. Naira Ahmed, The Canadian Press.
32: An LGBTQ plus advocacy group that helps refugees looking to come to Canada and the U.S. is criticizing Canada's new border immigration law.
2: The new law says asylum claims must be made within a year of the claimant's first arrival in Canada. Advocacy group Rainbow Railroad says courts and the Refugee Board have recognized a wide variety of reasons why many LGBTQ plus people might not seek asylum during their first year here. Charter challenges are being filed on behalf of LGBTQ plus refugee claimants who've been deemed ineligible for asylum under the new law. Immigration Minister Lena Diab has said she expects speedy approvals for people going through pre-removal risk assessments who face genuine danger. Jason White, The Canadian Press.
32: Workers started removing U.S. President Donald Trump's name from the facade of the Kennedy Center early Saturday. This comes hours after a court-ordered deadline to remove references to Trump from the building and other aspects of the iconic performing arts venue's operations. While scaffolding was erected Friday to start the work, the Kennedy Center later asked a judge to extend the deadline to noon Saturday due to the weather. And a big day on Wall Street Friday as the long-awaited market debut of SpaceX made Elon Musk the world's first trillionaire. Here's FM Investment CEO Alexander Morris on what you should know.
3: If you look at this versus Tesla versus some of these other companies, this is the kind of thing that you probably want to buy a few shares of, put in the back of your portfolio, and utterly forget about for a decade.
32: Shares of SpaceX jumped more than 19% after opening before closing at just under $161 US. This is the Canadian Press. In sports, history will be made in Vancouver today as the city hosts its first match of the FIFA World Cup. Australia plays Turkey in the first tournament game at BC Place. Vancouver Mayor Ken Sim says the atmosphere in the city so far has been absolutely alive.
4: I think I speak on behalf of all of us. We are super stoked. We are super excited to be here. We've been talking about this for 3.5 years now.
32: Elsewhere, Qatar plays Switzerland, Brazil meets Morocco, and Scotland faces Haiti. The Toronto Blue Jays will be aiming to win 2 in a row this afternoon when they host the New York Yankees in the major leagues. The Saskatchewan Roughriders host the BC Lions today in the CFL opener for both teams. And it's Game 5 of the NBA Championship tonight between the New York Knicks and San Antonio Spurs. The Knicks have a 3-1 series lead. San Antonio needs a win to stay alive. From the Canadian Press, I'm Lisa Laporte.
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0: question today. What is the old saying? You can take the talk show host out of the studio, but you can't take the studio out of the talk show host. I think I made that up as I was going, but that is the case for our next guest. You know him. You look forward to our conversations with him. Ladies and gentlemen, the immortal Todd Vino. How are you, buddy?
1: Hey, man. What's going on, bud?
0: Oh, you know, it is what it is. How's your summer?
1: Well, not bad. Hopefully it's not over yet. I mean, it's still quite early. It's still June, right?
0: Right, for sure.
1: Yeah, that's the first I've heard that. You can take the, what's that again?
0: The talk shows out of the studio, but you can't take the studio out of the talk shows.
1: That's right. Yeah, no, for sure. Things are going all right overall.
0: How you feeling?
1: Not bad. You know, good days, bad days. It's the same old thing, right? But overall, I can't complain, Dan. Not bad.
0: Still staying in touch with what's going on in the world, or you just shut her all off?
1: No. I stay engaged. I listen to you. Not every day, but I listen to you quite often. And I listen to your commentary this morning on guns. And one of the things, you talk about toy guns, right?
0: Yep.
1: Don't you remember when we were kids, Dan, and we were the same age? There were all types of machine guns and all that.
0: Right.
1: No, well, that's what, I mean, come on. Like,
0: right, but I distinctly remember that there was a shift.
1: Yeah.
0: And I think it was later in my childhood, so it would have been late 70s, early 80s.
1: Right.
0: And we're dating ourselves here.
1: Yeah.
0: And I remember that, you know, you had a machine gun, but it would have a big red end on it.
1: Yeah, that's right. Yeah.
0: Well, these pellet guns don't have anything. Look,
1: no,
0: like the
1: I know, but that's the thing. It's the allure of it, the illusion of it, of a weapon that looks like a weapon, not some some object that is meant as a...
0: You just don't want to see people walking around with pink pellet guns.
1: No, but I'm just saying, it seems to me, if memory serves me correctly, we had a lot of that stuff when we were kids.
0: Cap guns were a thing when we were growing
1: up,
0: right?
1: Yeah, that's right. Cap guns, exactly. Right. Cowboys.
0: Yeah.
1: You know, they had the little
0: holsters and the little stars and little hats.
1: That's right. Holy crap, man. We're going back a long way. People are probably wondering, where are these guys
0: There's two old guys sitting on the porch yelling at the clouds,
1: right? That's right.
0: But I just think that it's a tragedy waiting to happen is what's going to happen.
1: Yeah,
0: right?
1: for sure. Because if you're a cop, I mean, look, you have to react,
0: right?
1: And I understand that, and I get it. But all I'm saying is that they're not going to make these things unless they look like they're real guns, real attack weapons, and that's part of the allure for whatever reason that people have towards them.
0: For sure.
1: Just my take.
0: Well, that's a fair point. Todd is here for the next 30 minutes, folks, and we're going to pick his brain on the issues of the day. Todd, we've been talking a lot about the World Cup. I know you're a sports guy, right?
1: Yeah.
0: We know that it's going to cost about $1 million a minute of regulation from the Canadian taxpayer.
1: Right.
0: These big events, you've been around a long time. We've talked about big events before and the cost. Do you think that these things are worth it for that allure of being the host and all of that publicity that the country gets?
1: Well, I think at one point it was, perhaps. I mean, I'm often skeptical when you have big events come into town and you spend all this money it's similar to the stadium talk, right?
0: Right.
1: The never end in this town and will never end until there is a stadium. Is it worth it? You can make numbers dance and sing it however you want, right? It depends on how you want to view it. You were referencing earlier in the show that numbers for attendance in hotels are down. And I don't know. I'm not a soccer fan. And the World Cup, to me, it doesn't interest me. It's kind of like the Olympics. It's kind of a bore to me. It's a bit of a snore-off. I won't give much attention to it. However, I'm probably not the key demographic, an old 57-year-old dude, white dude, right?
0: Right.
1: Probably not the demographic they're after. They're probably after younger people and the...

0: Ash, why not?
1: Right.
0: Let them plug it. When it's out of town, too, is it not?
1: It's near the airport.
0: Yeah, near the airport. So I don't see. To me, the Wanderers grounds is the location for anything like that, because it's the vibrancy of the city itself. And people talk about the parking. Look, I know for people that sacrosanct for whatever reason. But I don't see anything, a stadium like that, working outside of the city in that way. I really don't. And I'd be shocked if anybody's going to pony up private money to pay for that.
1: Right. And there's proponents of the stadium that suggest that we could run into the Ottawa Senators model. Remember when they built that their rink way outside in Canada?
0: Yeah, exactly.
1: And people had to travel, and you know, you can see what attendance is like at
0: Ottawa
1: Senators.
0: Exactly, that's right. So the vibrancy of it is, I'd be, first of all, it's ambiguous. Is it going to happen? Who's going to pony up the cash? And the location, I don't like the idea of it being out of the city. I get it why the Wanderers grounds is a no-go for some people. We've had that discussion a million times, and you'll have it 1,000 more times before anything ever happens. But to me, the vibrancy and the setting of being in that, the perfect spot, is Wanderers ground.
1: New polling data today. I don't know if you've seen it or not yet, Todd, but Premier Houston is continuing to slide in the polls. Another 5 points from March, according to Angus Reid, that was released earlier this morning. Your thoughts on the decline in popularity of Premier Houston?
0: Well, it's inevitable, is it not?
1: Right, it's politics.
0: It's politics. And as long as you stay in power, it's inevitable. Everybody falls from grace. It doesn't matter who it is. Not to suggest that it's doom and gloom. But if the Liberals have their act together at all, or can get their act together at all, they need a leader. And once that gets established, and they can get somebody to kind of steer the ship and create some enthusiasm, then look out, because I think the ground is fertile for a government change at some point. But Tim Houston, does he care about the province? Absolutely. He comes in here and you can hear it in his voice. He loves the province of Nova Scotia. He genuinely does. His work ethic is top-notch. I think he's well-intended. But after a while, you run out of ideas, or your ideas become stale, and your vision becomes a little skewed, and it's, change is good. In any format. I mean, talk radio, look.
1: Right.
0: How many people have sat in that chair, right?
1: Right.
0: And that's probably a good thing. I mean, when all is said and done, change is always good. You have different ideas, and that's why you have the open hour.
1: Right.
0: Because you want people to call and give different ideas. And so I think change is inevitable. And I think that the Liberals have to get their act together. Do they have a leader?
1: No, there's a couple of people that are, Becky Druin, who is has switched teams and said she's going to seek the leadership. And earlier this week, Amanda Momberkett announced she was going to run. She comes from Cape Breton, so there's interest in running for that leadership.
0: Yeah, but no real serious cachet in a name there.
1: Right. Well, Becky Druin, she's a cabinet minister.
0: Well,
1: but
0: I get it, but I'm talking about cachet. I'm talking about somebody, and whom that is, I don't know. Like Mike Savage, of course. Why would he do that? And he said. And the governor general, you talked with that yesterday, and I assume you're going to ask me about that as well. But he's obviously got a good gig right now.
1: For sure.
0: There are people out there who would have some cachet, I would think, that would, if they would step into that breach and be willing to take on that role. And again, not to say that the Claudia Chender and the NDP have not done a good job, because I think she's...
1: Do you think the NDP could ever form government here?
0: No, I don't. I don't, because the Dexter era really damaged it, and I just think the way the politics is today, I don't envision a scenario in which that would happen. But, again, Claudia Chender does a great job, but we'll see.
1: Do you think that that Houston can right the ship? It was interesting that he saw a decline in March. That was right after, of course, the budget and then the apology, which I know you and I had never seen before.
0: Yeah.
1: And then hoped and then reverse some of those cuts to hope to sort of placate or quell the demonstrations that were happening.
0: Yeah.
1: But that number continues to fall.
0: Yeah. Well, I mean, it's tough, but it's politics. And I think the bigger question is who is engaged in politics anyway?
1: Right.
0: I mean, look, people who listen to this radio station obviously are. I've said that a million times sitting in that chair. People who are listening to us talk right now are generally engaged in politics. Outside of that sphere, how do you capture that voter? That's tough. How do you change somebody's mind? People are so divided right now. People are so polarized right now.

0: now, and I hear it again in your callers on a daily basis. And it's tough. It's tough. How do you motivate somebody to get engaged in politics who have not before, and how do you convince somebody to support you who's not supporting you? That's not easy to do.
1: We're going to take a break. Todd's going to stick around to hear. We're going to ask his thoughts on the Governor General. I think I know what he's going to say, and I think you do too. But we'll ask the question anyways. Todd's going to stick here right until the top of the hour. You're listening to Nova Scotia Today. I'm Dan Allstrand. He's Todd Vino, and we're back in minutes.
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0: He is Todd Vino. Todd always has a hot take on the subjects of the day. Todd, I know it's something that you talked about a lot when you sat in this chair, and that was Canada's connection to the royal family, to the monarchy, and that came to a head this week when we saw a new governor general installed into that position. Louise Arbour is the new governor general of Canada, and that means that Mary Simon joins five other governors general in retirement at $150,000 a year on a pension. Your thoughts on the governor general and that big pension?
1: Well, you know, it's one of those things, Dan. What the hell are you going to do about it, right? We talked about this, and a caller brought it up the other day or yesterday when you were talking about it and said, look, what is the point of even having this conversation? And you, your reply was appropriate. It's taxpayers' dollars. We can't stop talking about it.
0: Right.
1: We have to continue to talk about it. But I swear to God, if we could get in a time warp and go ahead 30 years, we'd be having the same conversation. Yeah. Nothing's going to ever change when it comes to the governor general, the lieutenant governor.
0: Because
1: never.
0: We have to open the Constitution to do it. And all the provinces have to agree.
1: Exactly. It'll never, ever happen. So the whole idea of the connection with the royal family and our governance style and all that, I just think it's a moot point because constitutionally it'll never happen and it sucks. It's irritating, but we've had this conversation 20 years ago.
0: Right.
1: We've had 10 years ago. We'll have 10 years from now. We'll have 20 years from now. It'll never, ever change. And I would take the job in a flash.
0: I don't think there's anybody that would turn down
1: that
0: job, right?
1: And you talked about perhaps somebody to do it on a voluntary basis. Well, that's just not realistic, right? I mean, who of prominence is going to spend time and do something for free?
0: It's a pretty nice house.
1: No, I get it. I get it.
0: But all expenses paid. Five years living in Rideau Hall. I can handle that.
1: Yeah, but unfortunately, look, the hand wringing over taxes and tax waste. Look, I get it. We could spend days and days and days and not even come close to exhausting the amount of waste that goes on out there. But it seems to be ubiquitous. It seems to be the way it is. It's endemic. It's built into government and it's a culture. Unfortunately.
0: I want to ask you about Alberta separation, Todd. Your thoughts on the way that Premier Smith is handling this sticky situation?
1: Yeah, horribly. She's handling it horribly. And again, this divide and conquer and with this wedge politics playbook from the United States is which she's gone to, and it's backfiring on her. And I think she's adrift right now because she's trying to placate, to use the word that you used earlier, she's trying to placate her base and keep them happy and unfortunately they become more radicalized, right? And they are ticked off. And when people are vehemently upset and they feel as though they become desperate and they are desperate, then they're hard to reason with. And this is where we've arrived right now.
0: You think it's going to happen?
1: I think the referendum will happen. Yeah.
0: Right. Do you think they're going to separate?
1: No.
0: Yeah, I don't think so either.
1: No, I don't think they'll separate because it's not realistic. It's just not realistic for a lot of reasons that you've mentioned. That
0: always
1: lots
0: been
1: of times.
0: My question. So to what end?
1: To what end? Right. Landlocked country, not realistic. But the problem is that we're left with the ashes of divided country, and it's sad. It really is because Canada could be and should be amazing, and is in a lot of ways. But we've got a lot of problems.
0: Speaking of politics of division, I don't like to talk about him a lot, but Donald Trump was in the news just yesterday talking about the Kuzma deal, which will have an impact on every Canadian. He said that he's just not looking to renew that. That could be disastrous for our economy.
1: Yeah, by the way, I now know which book I'm not ever going to read, Chrystia Freeland's.
0: Wow! There you go.
1: Chrystia Freeland wrote a book.
0: Right.
1: My gosh. The anticipation.
0: Can you tell it in his voice?
1: Oh, my gosh.
0: Your thought on Trump and Kuzma. Is this thing getting tore up?
1: Who knows? Like you said, who knows? I don't think he knows from day to day, to quite honestly. He wakes up, who the heck knows? He doesn't know what's going to come out of his mouth. All I know is that we've got a prime minister who seems to be pretty cool, pretty collected, pretty confident in Mark Carney, and I wouldn't want anybody else in that position right now dealing with Donald Trump.
0: Even given that Canada's in a recession, only one in G7, all of the $150,000 in meals on the flights, and you still think Carney's the guy?
1: Well, I just think that he's got moxie. I think he has that je ne sais quoi, that whatever that is required in order to deal with Donald Trump on that stage. And Dominic LeBlanc, obviously, and Brunswicker, and good Maritimer. I'm not waving the Liberal flag here. But I think that they're probably got as good a chance as anybody to get a deal done, if a deal can be found at all.
0: This time goes very quickly, Tom. We're almost out of it. Want to ask you about your Yankees, of course, because they kind of stumbled coming out the gate, but have turned things around even without Aaron Judge.
1: Yeah, the Yankees have some good pitching.
0: Right.
1: Schlittler.
0: Yeah.
1: I made him slip before he slipped and said his name, but he's a great, he's a good arm, good young arm. They've got some great pitching, and pitching is the key to baseball, especially in the playoffs. And they get some. Yeah, the Yankees are a good team. Again, built a little too much on power, looking for the home run. But how about Vladimir Guerrero, speaking of power?
0: Well, the Blue Jays can tell you about pitching, given that the Band-Aids that have been tossed around in that bullpen and in the starting rotation. But it's funny, you and I were chatting before we came on the air, and Todd and I for years have had Vladimir Guerrero discussions, and when every time he goes up now and he either strikes out or he flies out or whatever, I can hear you in my head, man. It's like, oh, with that Vladimir Guerrero Jr. down.
1: Yeah. Well,
0: look, it's tough, right?
1: You never know, I guess. It's still a little early. I'm still
0: it's the middle of June.
1: How many home runs does he have?
0: Three,
1: yeah. Confidence is a strange thing, isn't it?
0: Right.
1: Not, you know, as an athlete.
0: He was on fire in the playoffs. He can hit everything.
1: As an athlete, if you don't have confidence, you are done. It is over. It's all between the ears. And it all, obviously, as much as he tries to admit that he's confident, something is not clicking inside, and he's lost confidence.
0: How's the golf game?
1: Mine?
0: Yeah.
1: Oh, it's horrible. Horrible. But I can't blame that on Parkinson's because I sucked before.
0: So you had a built-in excuse, and then you won't look at that. Now, there's integrity, folks.
1: That's right. No. But I love getting it. I can still hit a ball.
0: Good.
1: But just where it goes.
0: Right. And at least he can, and he gets some visits to the woods every once in a while.
1: That's why I don't go
0: to check out the nature.
1: I don't go in there because of the ticks.
0: Todd, always a pleasure, my friend. Don't be a stranger, okay?
1: Okay. Well, you have my number, Dan.
0: We'll give it a call, and you never know. Maybe we'll switch sides one day.
1: Oh, no chance.
0: All right. Thanks, man.
1: Thanks, pal.
0: That is Todd Vino, folks. We're going to take a break here. Of course, on the other side of it, it's time for our open hour. Regular rules apply. You can bring whatever you'd like to the conversation, but I want to ask you about rules and e-scooters and e-bikes. We talk about lack of enforcement. You okay with taking a police officer off of another job to chase after people not wearing their helmets or running down pedestrians on multi-use trails, sidewalks, and bike lanes? I'm interested in your thoughts on that. Looking forward to that conversation right after the news here at the top of the hour.
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11: From the National Newsroom of the Canadian Press, I'm Lisa Laporte. Prime Minister Mark Carney says Canada and Mexico remain in regular contact as both countries navigate a changing trade environment with the U.S. Speaking in Ireland today, Carney said any bilateral discussions are in the context of maintaining CUSMA. Carney is in Ireland, where he's aiming to drum up business and investment with European peers and also to visit his ancestral home on the Emerald Isle. Two police officers in Quebec have been suspended over racism allegations, and 14 other officers have been reassigned in the borough of Montreal Nord.
12: Montreal police say it all stems from allegations of discriminatory and racist behavior towards citizens. La Presse and Radio Canada had reported the allegations included officers cutting the hair of racialized citizens to turn into trophies. Police have since confirmed those reports. The two suspended officers are now under investigation regarding possible violations of the criminal code. Montreal's mayor has asked the provincial government to accelerate the implementation of body cameras for police officers. Naira Ahmed, The Canadian Press.
11: An LGBTQ plus advocacy group that helps refugees looking to come to Canada and the U.S. is criticizing Canada's new border immigration law.
13: The new law says asylum claims must be made within a year of the claimant's first arrival in Canada. Advocacy group Rainbow Railroad says courts and the Refugee Board have recognized a wide variety of reasons why many LGBTQ plus people might not seek asylum during their first year here. Charter challenges are being filed on behalf of LGBTQ plus refugee claimants who've been deemed ineligible for asylum under the new law. Immigration Minister Lena Diab has said she expects speedy approvals for people going through pre-removal risk assessments who face genuine danger. Jason White, The Canadian Press.
11: Workers started removing U.S. President Donald Trump's name from the facade of the Kennedy Center early Saturday. This comes hours after a court-ordered deadline to remove references to Trump from the building and other aspects of the iconic performing arts venue's operations. While scaffolding was erected Friday to start the work, the Kennedy Center later asked a judge to extend the deadline to noon Saturday due to the weather. And a big day on Wall Street Friday as the long-awaited market debut of SpaceX made Elon Musk the world's first trillionaire. Here's FM Investment CEO Alexander Morris on what you should know.
14: If you look at this versus Tesla versus some of these other companies, this is the kind of thing that you probably want to buy a few shares of, put in the back of your portfolio, and utterly forget about for a decade.
11: Shares of SpaceX jumped more than 19% after opening before closing at just under $161 US. This is the Canadian Press. In sports, history will be made in Vancouver today as the city hosts its first match of the FIFA World Cup. Australia plays Turkey in the first tournament game at BC Place. Vancouver Mayor Ken Sims says the atmosphere in the city so far has been absolutely alive.
15: I think I speak on behalf of all of us. We are super stoked. We are super excited to be here. We've been talking about this for 3.5 years now.
11: Elsewhere, Qatar plays Switzerland, Brazil meets Morocco, and Scotland faces Haiti. The Toronto Blue Jays will be aiming to win 2 in a row this afternoon when they host the New York Yankees in the major leagues. The Saskatchewan Roughriders host the BC Lions today in the CFL opener for both teams. And it's Game 5 of the NBA Championship tonight between the New York Knicks and San Antonio Spurs. The Knicks have a 3-1 series lead. San Antonio needs a win to stay alive. From the Canadian Press, I'm Lisa Laporte.
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0: not the most pleasant of discussions that we're going to have here for the next 30 minutes, but I think it's important stuff. And I remember the last time that we did this, you all had lots of questions and concerns when it comes to the topic of bugs and bugs in your house. And of course, the other things that that tend to crawl through the walls and make our lives a little bit less livable, I shall say. Very pleased to welcome to the show today our bug guy. He's the co-owner and operations at Scotia Pest Solutions, and that's Jesse Roach. Jesse, how are you?
1: Hey, Dan, how are you today? Pretty good.
0: I'm not doing too bad. So we were just chatting before we came on the air here, and I was asking you if you're busy, and if this is your busy time, you're like, it's busy all the time, Dan.
1: It is. We get calls all year for rodents because they're opportunistic, all year for indoor insects because they're there.
0: Right.
1: You know, we have spikes of different things, like we're going through ants right now. That will transition into spiders and earwigs. That will transition into gigantic wasp nests, and then we're back into peak rodents, and it just keeps going.
0: And the biggest pest, at least from what you've been telling me, is none of that. Right now, it's the cockroach.
1: Yeah, the biggest challenge we're against right now is the German cockroaches. They seem to be spread through all walks of life. They're all through all types of buildings, and it's just, it's a real detail-oriented project to take on. Like, you don't get lucky with them. You can get lucky with an ant treatment, and you can get lucky with mice or something. You don't get lucky with a German cockroach treatment. You have to be making sure you're checking every box as you're going to make sure it's done correctly.
0: Right. It's not like it's like if it's mice or something along those lines, you can kind of target where they are, particularly in a building. But when it comes to cockroaches, you can't just kind of go after one specific unit because they tend to be spread throughout the whole building.
1: Yeah. Well, they can spread through a lot very quickly because of the reproduction rate and because how easily they kind of transfer from here to there. You know, with mice, like I was saying, you can get lucky, you set a few traps, oh, the mice are gone. With germ cockroaches, it's like step by step by step. It's a very slow life cycle for their emergence, but it's a very large one.
0: So how do they get in? Do they fly in? Do they come on in somebody's stuff? How do they get into a building?
1: Well, they came, you know, German cockroaches have been here for a long time.
0: Right.
1: They've been in HRM since I've been doing pest control. It's just we're seeing now that they're everywhere, right? And be that lack of products to use, maybe a little bit of burnout from the rapid spread of them that's causing them not to be treated as effectively. But it's just we're seeing them everywhere. Like they came here on probably the first ship that came to Nova Scotia full of potatoes had roaches on it.
0: Right.
1: Right.
0: And they just managed to find a way into buildings through various methods.
1: Right. They come with people. They come with bags of stuff. They come with maybe groceries, things like that. Not to say that you're getting them from there, but that's how they were originally introduced.
0: Right.
1: Was through an item that had a female and an utheca, and that's how the party starts, right?
0: And then the party just carries on.
1: It does.
0: It's like they're like teenagers.
1: They are, yeah. They just party all night, you know, every day.
0: And procreate.
1: Yes, really quickly, right?
0: And they have a very quick procreation cycle.
1: Absolutely. Well, it's the numbers, right? Like
0: right.
1: One utheca with like roughly 40, you know, eggs in it that are going to turn into baby cockroaches that are going to turn into adults in 2 to 3 months, and they're reproducing, right? So, yeah, one turns into 30, turns into 800, turns into 4,000.
0: Right.
1: Right.
0: And then you got a major problem. Is there something that one can do, and we're talking apartment buildings, we can talk about houses in a second, but one can do on their own to deal with an infestation? Should you find that you have cockroaches, or is this best left to the professionals because of those stages you were telling us?
1: It's best left to the professionals for the extermination phase. What people can do for themselves is to just understand, like, it doesn't take much for them to have a lot of food, right? So if you're keeping a space clean, sanitized, pardon me, and you're monitoring what's going on, you can get ahead of it. Because if you catch it, the sooner you catch it, the easier it is to get rid of. Because, you know, we're coming in to treat a handful of roaches, not 5,000. And I think, like I've said before, when I was here, that if you get into self-treating with over-the-counter products, then you could end up just pushing them around unless you're directly drowning the roach in the, you know,
0: the Raids and stuff of the world.
1: The spray products that you can get that are all the same active ingredient.
0: So roaches, the sticky tape, that doesn't, I mean, you get an idea of what you have, but it doesn't stop them.
1: No, well, you're catching them. That's great. You know, physical removal is part of a treatment. Like when we pull a place apart, like we're pulling the fridge, the stove, the dishwasher, sometimes we're taking cabinets apart to get into those cracks and crevices to vacuum them out. We'll flush and vac. We'll use different flushing agents, even just air in a can, get them out of a space and get that physical removal. It's a huge start. Right. And that's something anyone could do.
0: Right.
1: Right. A good vacuum with a HEPA filter on it.
0: Vacuuming up the roaches.
1: Yeah.
0: Not a pleasant Friday night activity.
1: I got a vacuum that would give you nightmares.
0: All right. So the roaches are on the rise. We're into the summer season, Jesse. That means that we're going to get all the flying fun that's out there, right? The June bugs and such. But then we start to get into the detriment to me, and that is earwigs, and that's not that far away.
1: Yeah, earwigs are going to be coming up, I would say, probably like after July. We get a little bit of a rain flush come through. Then people are going to start finding them all over their decks and their siding and just falling from everywhere. And they're just the worst named bug, like horrible PR, right? Earwigs.
0: Oh, just even thinking about them, I'm like, oh, I hate earwigs.
1: Right? You know, terrible name.
0: Any hacks, any insider tips to keep the earwigs awake? I know they like to hide behind things.
1: Yeah, they like to squeeze themselves into things. So if you can keep spaces dry and you can keep the area around your foundation clean, and that's even just like leaving different miscellaneous, like if you have wood stacked up against your house or you have some leftover this or that or something up against your house that's causing moisture to stay to the ground, it's going to cause more moisture insects to be up against your house.
0: And we've talked about that before when it comes to rodents, right? You don't want to give them a place to hide and to give them access.
1: Yeah, exactly.
0: Should we keep the lawn cut away from the house too?
1: Yeah, anything you can do to keep the surrounding of your home dry is going to reduce all walks of pest activity, right?
0: Earwigs. Make my skin crawl. So if you get them in the house, those are they easily handleable? I mean, it's just a matter of finding them?
1: Earwigs in a house?
0: Yeah.
1: If they're getting in your house, it's probably like, you can probably trail them back to a screen door with a crack in it, and then you go underneath it, and oh, there's 500.
0: Right.
1: Right? I haven't seen anybody who has an infestation in their house. They're finding them, and it's horrible.
0: Right.
1: But it's never been something that you can't address from the exterior.
0: Right. So it's not like it's an internal, like it's a colony. It's just, they just managed
1: they
0: to
1: just,
0: find,
1: yeah, they
0: find a place.
1: They fumbled their way into your home, and then they smelt moisture somewhere in your home, and so they fumbled their way towards that, and then you find them, you know, by your Keurig machine, which isn't fun.
0: Earwigs. All right, 902-405-6000, 1-877-801-8255. Take a couple calls if you got a minute.
1: Yeah, for sure.
0: Okay, so we'll open up those telephone lines now. If you have a question for our bug guy, I like to call him, Jesse Roach, here's a great opportunity to get some free advice on a Thursday. Again, 902-405-6000, 1-877-801-8255. When we come back, we're going to talk about mice and rats. Fun, isn't it? We're back in minutes.
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0: We're talking pests. We're talking extermination with our good friend Jesse Roach, who that's his business. It's what he does, folks. You were just chatting with me off the air there, Jesse. It's not only cockroaches now, it's ants this time of the year, right?
1: Yeah, we're doing a lot of ant work. People start getting a couple of ants, and then they try to self-treat, and then they get like 5,000 more, and then they call us, and we take care of it, and we make it our problem.
0: And they can be destructive. If you get carpenter ants, they can start eating away at structure, right?
1: Carpenter ants will eat away at the structure if there's a pre-existing moisture problem.
0: Okay.
1: Right? Like, they're not like a dry wood termite, which we don't have here yet, knock on dry wood.
0: Right.
1: But if you have carpenter ants and they're causing damage, it's because you already have a water issue. But they'll pull it through.
0: Right.
1: Right? They'll pull the moisture further in, and that's how you'll lose an entire, you know, sill or something like that. But you already have a leak if they're doing damage.
0: And the solution for ants is a big vacuum?
1: A big vacuum, big vacuum with an ant on it.
0: Yeah.
1: The solution for ants, you know, it kind of comes back to monitoring your perimeter of your house. Can be your self-care thing to do. Look right for that little trail. You know, a big thing that we always encourage people not to do is squish them. Because if you have a few ants going across your counter and you're squishing them, like, people forget that ants communicate through their pheromones. So when you squish an ant, you're effectively smashing their vocabulary into your counter, and then you have a bunch of ants acting erratically, running.
0: Trying to figure out what it is.
1: Right? They got this crazy signal that there's food.
0: Never would have thought about that. That's a,
1: yeah,
0: wow.
1: Right? Interesting. And that's why it's like, you know, I know when I walk into a house and there's ants everywhere on a counter, I'm like, oh, you've been squishing them. She's like, how'd you know? Right? And it's like, because they're everywhere. Like, you'll have a trail of ants with a pheromone trail going back and forth from a water or a food source, and you might have a few scouts, but you don't have them just everywhere running in circles, right, pulling their little ant hairs out.
0: Poor little ants.
1: Right? They're just so confused.
0: Jesse, is there a home hack for those? I know there's lots of these home remedies, right? Like a cap full of beer or something along those lines. Do you have any ideas or any suggestions for people that want to try and deal with their ants on their own?
1: Yeah, I mean, like, if you have enough capfuls of beer, you won't notice them, that's for sure. It comes back to the pheromone lines, right?
0: Right.
1: Like, if you find them going back and forth from your cupcake you left on the counter, if you can clean that surface thoroughly with like a good cleaning product is going to break down that line, that will stop them from traveling back and forth there. You could clean your way out of an ant issue most of the time.
0: Right.
1: But sometimes it's hard to source, right? I've had clients where we have ants all over a floor, and I'm like, what I'm going to get you to do is we're going to put a Javex wipe on the end of a Swiffer, and we're going to clean the entire floor with this to break up any pheromone trails. And then I'm going to bait along the wall. That way, when they come in, they don't go to the middle of the floor. They just travel along the wall, find the bait, systemic knockdown, colony collapse. Everybody's happy.
0: And those little ant trap things that we see in the store, are they effective?
1: I feel like they're formulated too broadly a lot of the time. Like, we have a particular bait that we use for every ant that is only effective on that ant. If you use a bait that's formulated too strong, you end up just killing the foragers. Like, they're not going to make it back to the colony.
0: Yeah.
1: Right? So, like, only, like, think about this. Only 10% of an ant colony comes out of the ground. Right? So if you just kill that 10%, they're just back under the ground still, regrouping for their next attack.
0: Right.
1: Right?
0: You want to get to the boss, right? You want to get right to the center of it.
1: Right. You have to get it, because what ants do, which is really interesting, is, like, they don't actually eat. They don't, like, sit back and eat what they're taking from you. They'll bring it back to the larva, right? So they bring whatever food they collected back to the larva. The larva eat it. The larva aren't very good at eating stuff, so they regurgitate, and that's what the ants eat.
0: Gross.
1: It's so interesting and cool, Dan. Come on.
0: Interesting. Yes, sir. 902-405-6000, 1-877-801-8255. Hello, Michelle.
2: Hello. I'm wondering, as a homeowner, monitoring for cockroaches, what kind of signs would I be looking for?
1: You know, cockroaches, like a German cockroach kind of issue, like, they're really drawn to heat and they're drawn to water. I mean, like, you could, I don't think it's something that you really need to obsess over, but, like, you could put a glue board behind your fridge and under your sink. You know, they do make specialized German cockroach traps, but I don't think it's really something that you have to actively worry about as a homeowner. I don't think, not yet anyway.
2: It's not the kind of thing that you should be monitoring for.
1: Yeah, you could, for peace of mind, for sure. And I mean, you can...
2: I'm not feeling like, I'm sure we don't have any, but yeah, you know, just hearing about this discussion, I'm like,
1: know,
2: maybe I should be monitoring, right?
0: Right, huh?
2: Okay.
0: Thanks,
2: okay,
0: Michelle.
2: So the main pests would be ants and earwigs, those kind of things.
1: Yeah, I mean, like, you know, like I was just saying to Dan, like, the great thing, we offer our clients, like, full summer coverage for ants. So, like, if you were to call a company like mine, like, you could leave it to us to take care of all summer. Or, you know, it's about controlling the moisture, controlling your surroundings, like, looking, like, okay, I've got the stone next to my house. Turn up the stone. Oh, there's a whole ant colony there right next to my house. And then you can, you know, dump boiling water on it or vinegar or something creative to get rid of them.
0: Thanks, Michelle. Appreciate the question. 902-405-6000, 1-877-801-8255. All right, we've been talking about the creepy crawlies. Now let's talk about the mice and the rats, which is a year-round problem, as I understand it. Last time you were here, you said we can, as homeowners, can do our part to make sure that our perimeter of our house is clean, to make sure there's no food sources by the house, and to make sure that any kind of entryways are plugged.
1: Yeah. A big thing I've noticed now, too, is, like, you got to watch, like, if you have a house that's on a soil grade that kind of comes up to the structure, you got to make sure that soil grade's not touching the actual wood of where the foundation meets the siding, because I'm finding a lot of damage there recently, not just with rodents, but with insects. So that's something I think people should really be taking a look at that wasn't mentioned before, is if you have dirt touching your house, it's going to bring in the moisture, it's going to weaken it, it's going to become susceptible to things chewing through it.
0: Right. So the idea is preventative, trying to keep them from getting into the house.
1: Exactly, yeah. You know, most homes, like I'm going to one this afternoon, it's on a poured slab foundation. You know, I'm going to be able to walk around it and use a mirror, use a camera, and just look for any kind of structural deficiency. Just, you know, like an inch to less, like half an inch wide that a mouse could go through. And I mean, there's a lot of telltale signs when rodents are entering too, because sometimes you'll see webbing over a hole, and you go, okay, that hole's not being used. We're going to fix it, but that's not my eureka point. And then I work my way around. I'm like, oh, there it is. Like, there's, like, a little bit of chewing, and there's, like, you can see the oil marks from the rodent's fur going in and out, and, yeah.
0: 902-405-6000, 1-877-801-8255. Jamie has a question about rats. Welcome to the show, Jamie.
3: How you doing today?
0: Good. Your question, please.
3: So, I made the media a few months ago about rats eating wires in my car in Dartmouth, and I'm just wanting to know if you have a suggestion for keeping the rats out from under your hood.
1: That's really, like, the big thing is, like, once a rodent gets in, it's leaving a bit of its smell. A lot of things work off smell. We don't do it as much anymore as people, but rodents work off of odor too, pheromones too. So when that smell gets into your vehicle and a rat walks by it, it goes, people go there, and it'll go to that vehicle. If you can clean it and try to get it, like, no food, no nothing, get it cleaned out as much as you can to get that smell gone, you're less likely to get the rodents in it again.
3: So when I had it fixed at a dealership 3 times,
1: yeah,
3: and every time they cleaned the engine afterwards, but they keep coming back. So now I park on the street, but sooner or later I'm going to have to go back to my parking lot. I guess I heard about this little electronic device that's online that you can buy. Have you ever heard of that?
1: Yeah, my sister-in-law has one because she's very paranoid, but it's very annoying. She swears by it. It's one of those things that people like. I'd still be like, I'd want to cover the scent somehow, be it like a really strong air freshener somewhere or something to really cover up that smell.
3: Cause, like, I used that peppermint oil that somebody told me to use, And like I said, now I park on the street, so I don't have a problem. But, like, yeah, when I'm going to go back out to the parking lot, and the rats are still there. So, go ahead. Sorry.
1: I mean, I would even, like, I know there's a lot of nice natural remedies with cinnamon and, you know, peppermint oil and stuff like that. But I'd almost move more towards cleaners with strong chemical odors that are very unattractive and unappealing to a rodent. I mean, sometimes, like, kind of in another point with raccoons, me and Dan were talking about getting them out of spaces with his radio show. And something that we do sometimes, if it's just a mom trying to have pups, we to get her to have them somewhere else that's more appropriate, we'll just throw some tennis balls up into the attic or under a mini home that are soaked in Mr. Clean, and she'll move on.
0: Doesn't like the smell.
1: doesn't like the smell. It's too strong.
0: Or the radio show, apparently. Hey, Jamie, I appreciate it. We're almost out of time, my friend. If we want to get a hold of you, Jesse, how do we do that?
1: Yeah, you can find us online at scotiapest.ca, or you can call or text 902-788-3166. Check us out.
0: Hope you have a busy summer. Get rid of them, will you?
1: So far, so good. We're working really hard. You know, we're working with some of the biggest property groups in Nova Scotia right now, and they're working with us. So I really think we're going to be able to change the narrative around roaches. And as long as we stay on this track, we can make it a cliff note of history.
0: Let's hope, because they're gross. Thanks, man.
1: Thank you.
0: Jesse Roach is our bug guy, our exterminator, and our friend here on the program. We're going to take a break. Show continues on the other side. We're going to get an update of what's going on in the news. And on the other side of it, we're going to chat a little bit about why supporting fathers should be considered to be a men's health issue with Movember Ambassador Samiri Morani. We're back after the break.
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1: All right, here we go on another Saturday. Alex Gold, Austin Huff with you for the next 5 hours. We've got Game 5 of the NBA Finals coming up later on tonight. We will certainly hit on that throughout the show. Perhaps a clinching game for the New York Knicks to get their first championship since the 70s. We all know about the collapse earlier in the week. We'll talk more about that. We got a little football to work in as Texas Tech, in my opinion, continues to embarrass themselves throughout the entire week. But we'll get to that later. Austin, what's up, my man? You've got a, I've learned this from earlier in the year, not a Nebraska Cornhuskers hat on. It's a minor league baseball team hat on, although it sure looks like a Nebraska hat.
2: It is a Nashville Sounds hat. They are the AAA affiliate in my hometown of Nashville. And they are the feeder team into the Milwaukee Brewers, which I don't know if I don't know if he played with them. I'm assuming he at least had some games with them. But Jacob Mizorowski, I'm taking full credit for him. He got his start in Nashville. I'm just going to go ahead and say it. Hitting 104.5 miles per hour on the gun yesterday in a complete game shutout of the Phillies. I will take full credit for that coming out of Nashville. Look, they just say that talent comes out of Nashville. And they say that mostly in the music world, but sometimes in the sports world, and then also sometimes in the sports media world, right? Like, at least that's what I tell myself. Yeah.
1: You know, it's funny you brought up the Miz real quick and his dominance. Do you know where he's actually from, though? Do you know where actually the talent actually came from? You didn't know this, huh?
2: With that smirk on your face, I'm going to say it's either Kansas or it's somewhere in and around the Kansas City area.
1: It's the KC metro area, Blue Springs, Missouri, baby, which is only
2: Blue Springs boy.
1: 30 minutes maybe from where I'm broadcasting from. So you didn't know. You thought you were hyping up your town, and I was inside very happy you brought that up. I didn't try to bring it up. You brought it up and just opened the door for me to mention that today. But anyway, yeah, we can talk baseball later, because what Mizorowski continues to do is absolutely ridiculous, and it is first full year in the big leagues.
2: If you told me he was a Kansas Jayhawk, I was going to leave. I was going to quit this first segment of hour one of our 5 hour show here on BetMGM Game Day.
1: Yeah, that would not have been good for you. I know. You know, there's some tension between the KU and MU folks. So we'll have to address that in the fall. Don't forget, guys. I mentioned the hat that Austin is wearing. You can watch the show on Twitch as well and YouTube. Search BetMGM tonight. Austin filled me in that apparently today there's something called the United Bowl as well. I had no idea
2: what
1: that is. I don't know if it's like where United Airlines does something and gives out free food or something. I'm not sure what it is, but he said it's a big deal in this league that plays football in the spring. So
2: there were two spring football leagues, one called the XFL, one called the United States Football League or something, the USFL. Mm. Those two leagues merged together into one to make one ultimate league. That's what it should be called, the Ultimate Football League. But it is the United Football League. And today is their Super Bowl, a.k.a. the United Bowl. We got the D.C. Defenders going up against the Louisville Kings today at 3 p.m. Eastern. I know everyone's got their watch parties. Everyone's got their plans doing. In fact, the UFL does so many things right. I speak a lot of tongue-in-cheek when I talk about the UFL, but they legitimately do a lot of things right and a lot of things that the NFL pulls from, and this should be one of them. Putting your championship game on a Saturday to where people can enjoy it and live, they can pregame, they can postgame, and then they don't have to worry about going to work the next day. That's the biggest thing that I think the UFL has done that the NFL needs to pull from. But I think all eyes are going to be on the DC Defenders, Louisville Kings. And look, if you're one of those people that just watches the United Bowl for the commercials or for the halftime show, you're in store for a good one today, because the UFL halftime show is done by none other than 50 Cent himself.
3: Oh, gosh.
2: depending on the area of country.
1: I was going to ask you, who does the halftime show for this thing and what, you know, act from 20 years ago is actually getting paid. I mean, I'm surprised like Third Eye Blind isn't doing a halftime show actually or something.
2: Okay.
1: Like that.
2: That would be a great halftime show though.
1: You would. I'm going to see it. Like, it's not even shade towards them. I'm going to see them next month. They got a free concert, though. My point is, it's free. And so that's where they're at in their stage of their career, which is where Flo Rida and 50 Cent should be at their stage of their career as well.
2: Hey, do not speak ill of Flo Rida, okay? Listen, they're still great. I might go see Nelly at a zoo later this summer. That's not
1: a
2: joke.
1: At a zoo?
2: Yeah.
1: What? Is some charity event or something? Is that what this is?
2: No, later this month, he's doing a concert series at our zoo here in Chicago, Brookfield Zoo. Nelly's going to be headlining one night. Yeah, so, and my wife said, you know, my wife's from St. Louis, so she's like, we got to see Nelly. And I'm like, all right, we'll see him right alongside the orangutans and the flamingos and the rhinoceroses.
1: Go check out the penguins while you're there as well, I guess. Anyway, all right, let's get into something that I've been fired up about, though, all week long, and it is something that is I think, always cool because it gets everybody together, even if you're not a diehard soccer fan. And I'm a pretty casual soccer fan. By no means do I claim to have this immense soccer knowledge at all. I don't get up at 5 a.m. to watch the EPL or anything like that. But who doesn't love the World Cup and what it does for people? And bars are packed. We had a local watch party with our station here, and then Fan Fest is going on here in Kansas City because the World Cup is – Kansas City is one of the host cities. And so it's been awesome to see the energy around it all week. And then, of course, last night, man, we had the first match for the U.S. against Paraguay, and they could not have had a better result. I'm not saying that now I think the U.S. is going to go super deep in this tournament. You know, at bare minimum, they got to get out of group stage to avoid being embarrassed on their home soil. And then maybe we get lucky and can win a match or two in the knockout stage. But last night, you could not have asked for a better result. 4-1 finish, so you get the win and your +3 and goal differential, which sets yourself up pretty nicely, hopefully, to maybe win this group. We'll see. They got a long ways to go, but Australia next Friday. I don't know about you, but that was fun because they were attacking from the get-go. Like, this wasn't this, you know, slow pace, sit back and see if something happens. They attacked Paraguay right away. That play style, for casual fans, too, is what I think we want. You know, you want action. Second half was a little more slowed down and foul after foul after foul. And then, of course, a late goal from the U.S. to get to 4-1. But I was very impressed. Pulisic was awesome in the first half.
2: Yeah, it was the third fastest the U.S. has ever scored in a half in a World Cup play ever. Like, it's like they were aggressive, and it was fun to see. And look, Alex, I'm like you. I'm not going to sit here and claim to be a soccer head, right? All right. I know there's a lot of people probably listening right now that are diehard soccer guys. And I respect you, and I love the sport. But I will be honest, like, once the World Cup comes around, that's when I kind of turn up my fandom, as I think most Americans do. If the next few weeks or hopefully months that the World Cup is going on is, you know, like a college course. Yesterday was syllabus day for me, right? Like I'm learning the names, I'm getting locked in, and by the end of this all, I will know enough to pass the final exam. Okay. But I am here for the ride. I will be just as diehard as anyone. I will be locked in on these games. Last night I was watching the game just the whole way through, and I loved what I saw. You're right. Like, as a fan of U.S. soccer, you never know what you're going to get. Even if you are, you know, favored to win your group like they are this year, you like a lot of times U.S. soccer has disappointed us more than not.
1: We have
2: had those runs. 2010, you know, I still remember where I was when I saw the Landon Donovan goal. Right? Like, you know, just Clint Dempsey back in the day. Like, it's like you've got such great memories from these World Cups. And I that's what I love about the World Cup, because I think even more than the Olympics, it brings our country together for a sport that we're not all that familiar with, you know. But I will say to the soccer heads out there, if you are a soccer head and you know a lot about the game, listen, don't get pretentious with it, okay? welcome us with open arms. Welcome the noobs. Welcome the casuals. Welcome us and let's help grow the sport, because that's really when the sport has grown, is every 4 years when this excitement happens. And we're fortunate enough to be hosting this year to where I think it can have some real growth in this country after this tournament. So I feel like if you are a soccer head, listen, you're going to have to put up with a lot of dumb questions over the next few weeks, okay? You're going to hear a lot of dumb takes from people

0: great squad by any means, but also I'll be curious to see how they fare against some of the other competition to give us maybe a better barometer of just, was this a little bit of just Paraguay being awful, or was the U.S. that good? I think in the first half, the U.S. was just that good, you know, and the second half was maybe a little bit different story. But yeah, it's a great start for the U.S. I agree with you 100% on just what it does for unifying people. You know, I was at a bar last night with a bunch of listeners and stuff, and people are chanting USA. They handed out the vuvuzelas or whatever. You guys remember those for South Africa that annoyed the crap out of people. But they handed those out, and people were blowing those during the match after goals and stuff. And it was just a fun. I think everybody had just a great time, and you've seen the visuals at all these fan fests across the country, and it is like you know these people that are at these events. Yeah, there's a couple there that are diehard soccer fans that get up early and watch the EPL and know so much about soccer. But a majority of the people that are at these watch parties are just there because, one, they want to be part of it. Two, they want to cheer on the U.S., as you said, like the Olympics. But I think it's almost even more than that, because soccer, at least, is a sport that, while you may not have an immense knowledge, it's still a fairly easy sport to understand, right? The overall concept of what is going on. So I love it, man. I can't wait till next Friday afternoon. Next Friday afternoon, the U.S. plays Australia. I'm fired up. I'm going to go down to Fan Fest here, which has been an incredible setup. I was there for the Mexico watch party that they had for the opening match, and it was just really cool to see everybody, all these different countries too, here, at least where we're based now, kind of coming together, and some of the stories that are coming out from this. And, you know, about 45 minutes from me in Lawrence is where Algeria is based. That's their base camp. So in Kansas City, there's England, Netherlands, and Argentina based. And then in Lawrence is Algeria. And the city of Lawrence has just completely embraced Algeria. It's kind of cool that the band learned their national anthem. They went on the football field and kicked field goals. Like, it's just been cool to see everybody come together, especially now more than ever, right? We know that the world kind of sucks right now with everything going on. And so it's just kind of cool to see different cultures immerse themselves together. And some of the really neat stories, I'm sure you've seen the Twitter account, Freddie, that's gone viral, that Freddie Twitter account where these German soccer fans are in the U.S. and they're road tripping around the country, and they're just like amazed by Bucky, right, and amazed by basketball, like all this kind of stuff. And it's been cool to see.
1: Yeah, no, and I even saw Waffle House has a pop-up shop at I think some of the games. I believe in Atlanta. If is Atlanta hosting this year? Wherever, one of the markets, so they've got a pop-up shop there with just Waffle House soccer gear, which is just
0: that's great.
1: Which is phenomenal. Yeah, right? It's like, you know, double down. Soccer shirt on. I'll say this. Kansas City is a very good soccer hub in our country. Like, and I remember that from my days at Mizzou, just like how big Kansas City got up for really all soccer events, but really World Cups. I know you guys have hosted a lot of things outside of the World Cup, a lot of friendlies and even like some of the EPL teams coming over across the pond and playing. Kansas City is a phenomenal market, and it's just fun, man. Like, it's like I enjoy this time of year because it gives us something to do. There's a party to be at. Do I feel like, you know, Taylor Swift and the Heim sisters sitting courtside at a Knicks game when I watch soccer? Yes, I do. I don't know much of what's going on. I don't know much of what I'm seeing, but I'm here for the party, and I'm going to, you know, I'm going to shake the cast of Law and Order as hard as I can whenever something good happens. Like, that's what I am. And that's really kind of what you're seeing. It's like, you know, a lot of people, you know, a lot of Knicks fans or NBA fans are kind of annoyed at the number of celebrities that have hopped onto the bandwagon with the Knicks. Well, that's what we're going to be doing with soccer here in the U.S. It's a very similar thing. So, embrace this. And from the non-soccer guy's perspective, you made a great point last night about how I loved how U.S. came out attacking, right? Because I think we've seen so often, especially in that first game of the World Cup, where they just kind of, you know, play casual. They're almost like playing not to lose and waiting for their moment. But no, like, U.S. was aggressive. And to your point again, like, I don't know if it's because Paraguay was good or if U.S. is, you know, was just that dominant. But either way, I think it's good, because even if Paraguay is the worst team in the World Cup this year, you still have to win that game. And the U.S. won that game convincingly. You know, a 3-goal win over anyone.

0: in soccer is great. And obviously they get the exclamation point there in stoppage time at the end, which was, that was just an awesome moment in and of itself. That was like the exclamation mark at the end of what was a dominant USA, USA chant the entire night. It was great. And I just think there wasn't any bad to really take away from the night last night.
1: No. And as, you know, as Grant, one of our producers pointed out too, I mean, you know, to get, dive deeper into it, a guy that's probably not getting his mention as much because he didn't score a goal and he's not ballistic, but Chris Richards was perfect on passing last night. 83 out of 83 of his passes yesterday were perfect. So just, they were just smooth, man. It was that, you know, you wonder, being the host country, sometimes you feel an immense amount of pressure. And they were loose to, in the get-go, and that was a great sign. We'll see how they advance into this tournament and how things fare against Australia, and ultimately when they're really tested, which is going to be hopefully in the knockout stage, they get out of this group, and then, of course, the competition really steps up. I don't want to overreact to what we saw last night, but it was definitely a hell of a start. And then you and I both mentioned this, and I think a lot of people on social media. Apparently, our coach, Mauricio, at first, I said he kind of looked just so casual. Like, I was like, man, what are you, the shirt's unbuttoned and everything, but everybody thought the same thing. Anybody that's seen American Gangster, the movie American Gangster, and knows Russell Crowe's character, Richie, he looked just like him, man. He looked exactly like him. I was like, man, our coach kind of looks a little bit like a slob, but I'm like, you know what? It's like, it's Russell Crowe in American Gangster.
0: Dude, I am here for him. His overall look, his vibe, it is like, yeah. Like, it's Russell Crowe, American Gangster, maybe even other guys, or not other guys. What's the one he did with Ryan Gosling? It'll come to me. But my man is a vibe. And look, I think it all starts at the top in soccer, right? Like, you've got to have a coach that, like, you're like, yeah, like, I will listen to everything you say, but at the same time, you got to have a vibe to you, right? And I think that finally, I don't know. Again, am I putting the cart before the horse? You betcha. But I think USA has finally got their guys. Thank you, Grant. Grant, our board up says the nice guys. That was the movie I was thinking
1: of.
0: There you go. But yeah, that is, he just looks like him. And it was great to just see this team, like, you know, huddled up after the game. Like, I don't know. You can't win a World Cup without winning a few games, right? And they got one on their belt last night, and I'm just here. I am here for it, and I'm feeding into it. The drug has overtaken my body, and soccer fever has got me for the next few months.
1: It's fun, man. Yeah, it's fun. The next month or so is going to be a lot of fun. Australia next Friday. Then their biggest test in group play will be Turkey. But if you're wondering, over at BetMGM, of course, you can bet throughout this tournament over at BetMGM. The U.S. minus 185 to win this next match, a draw plus 330. And if you think Australia will defeat the U.S. next Friday, you can get them at plus 490. No surprise, some of the goal scorers, anytime goal scorer, Pulisic plus 170. Balogun is 150, and we didn't even mention him, and probably should more later on. Two goals for him. How sensational. Maybe the next star for U.S. soccer right here, right now, which is awesome to see the development of another star to go with Pulisic, who was sensational. I know he didn't play in the second half, but the first half was just flat out awesome. All right. Coming up next here, we're just getting started. No, go ahead.
0: Oh, I was just going to say, it does kind of age you when you watch the World Cup and you see all of the analysts on the broadcast for Fox. You got Landon Donovan, Clint Dempsey, and Alexi Lawless, which just basically predates like the last, like, you know, handful of World Cups that you remember. And you're like, oh, great. So for each analyst, that's at least 4 years of my life that I have witnessed. And because we remember watching every single one of those guys in the World Cup at some point.
1: Yeah, I know up next we're going to talk NBA finals and what a comeback it was. The big comeback also, you mentioned Landon Donovan. How about the hairline? Big comeback for the Landon Donovan hairline as well. That was really impressive. Good for our guy, Landon Donovan, after the hair issue from the last World Cup or so. But up next, let's talk comebacks. Finals, game 5 coming up tonight, and where we're at with the Spurs. Can you come back from a devastating loss like that? We'll dive deep into the finals next here on Westwood One Sports.
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4: Taking a look at the Environment Canada forecast, there's a cloudy start to the morning with a 60% chance of light rain and a few showers beginning later on into the morning, with a heavier risk of thunder showers carrying on into the afternoon, and there's a high of 13 degrees. Tonight, mainly cloudy with 30% chance of showers overnight, and temperatures are hovering around 11 degrees. Tomorrow will be cloudy with a mix of sun and clouds in the morning, bringing a high of 19, except 11 along parts of the coast.
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12: Shot won't go, rebound deflected in the backcourt. 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
23: Brunson gets it, fires up a three. Shot no good, the tip, it's gone! It's gone! It's gone! With 1.2 remaining, Knicks take the lead. OG Ananobi, and it's 107-106. 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
24: As I hear that call, of course, over on ESPN, I'm shaking my head because I still can't believe that actually happened. Not just the comeback, not just the 29-point comeback, but the fact that tip-in actually happened. How on earth is that even possible against the Spurs there late? Alex Gold, Austin Huff with you here on BetMGM Game Day. We're just getting started. As I said, I want to talk plenty about the finals throughout the show. We'll have some guests on later on as well. But man, it's so hard to fathom both things. One, the 29-point comeback, the largest comeback in finals history. But even to that point, the Spurs still had a chance, right? Still could have won the game and would have if they would have boxed out, right? Like stuff that your high school, your junior high coach is like screaming at you, box out. And OG doesn't have to buy a drink in New York City the rest of his life now because of that tip-in.
25: Yeah, dude. I mean, it just goes to show you that the Knicks are truly, truly, truly never out of a game. I mean, I thought the 22-point comeback against the Cavs was impressive in game one of the Eastern Conference Finals. But now you're in the NBA Finals when the stakes are higher and the pressure is much more, much greater in a barn where you lost your first game in game three, right? Like, so the pressure was even mounted even higher. And then you're down 29 points at one point of the game and they come back and win. Like, that to me is just... These Knicks, like, they're like a killer in a horror movie. You have to shoot them in the head. Otherwise, they're going to get back up and keep chasing you, right? And the Spurs failed to do that. The Spurs were the damsel in distress in the horror movie, like running upstairs. And you're like, why are you running upstairs? Like, why are you doing that? Which is so funny because in the first half, they played perfectly. They played a flawless first half. And then in the second half, they put up 30 points, which was less than the amount of points that they put up in the first quarter alone. They had 42 points in the first quarter, 30 points in the entire second half. They just fell to pieces, and they were doing everything dumb that you could possibly imagine, much like people in horror movies. You're like, no, don't go in the closet. They're going to hear you. Or, you know, don't, like, just run over to the neighbor's house and get help. Like, call the cops. Like, but they don't. They always do the dumbest things. That was the Spurs in the second half, including De'Aaron Fox late in the game.
24: Oh, my goodness. Not,
25: like, what are you doing, dude? Like, you have the lead with seconds left. Dribble it out. Don't try and be the hero. Because even if you do get that laying in, if OG doesn't get that block late in that fourth quarter and that ball goes in, it's still a three-point game. And Jalen Brunson, we know just about every shot except for the final shot that he took the other night goes in. So, like, it's all but not. Like, it's just... To me, that was the difference of a really good Knicks team and a really young Spurs team. It was just like guys that have like battle tested versus guys that are kind of maybe the lights are too bright.
24: Right. The Spurs Thunder series, we wondered if it was going to be that, right? Like the young team against the experienced Thunder. That wasn't a problem in the series against OKC, but the concerns about being inexperienced have now come to light, no doubt, against the Knicks. And oddly enough, I think you're right, by the way, about the end sequence there. De'Aaron Fox, boneheaded play, got to dribble the clock out. But the inexperience also goes to the head coach as well. And I know it's the NBA, and we talk about how does the coach have an impact.
25: No, that's a good point.
24: Mitch Johnson deserves plenty of criticism here down the stretch. He has been outcoached whenever they've had these leads.
3: he has been outcoached by Mike Brown in this series. And there's the inexperience and experience part of it coming into play. With Victor Wembanyama, same sort of thing, right? He's been awesome. I still think he's the best player in the world. That has not changed just because the series has gone the way it has. But he deserves every bit of criticism because he has not made the plays time and time again in this series when he has to down the stretch. And oddly enough, it's like this is a Spurs team. I can make the case that for majority of the game, and not just this game, but the series, the Spurs have been the better team. And you're like, how can you say that? They're down 3-1. But yeah, because they have not made the key shots late in games to finish games, to be the team that is composed, as you were mentioning. But they've actually played better at the beginning of every single quarter throughout this series.
25: Yeah.
3: So that's what's so frustrating, I think, if you're a Spurs fan. But credit the Knicks. You're right. They don't give up. They've been able to stay composed, and they're a win away from a championship. I know we can predict tonight's game a little bit later on in the show and take a look at our friends over at BetMGM, where at last check, I believe the Spurs were 5.5-point favorites. And I do, by the way, expect the Spurs to win tonight. I do think we get at least it to 3-2. The Knicks, to me, will win this series, but I don't think it's ending tonight. And we can go into some of the betting angles a little bit later on.
25: You make a great point. This series could very easily be 3-1 Spurs. Like, and it honestly, it probably should be, just based off of the way the Spurs have played. And to their credit, they have built big leads. They have played great. They just can't sustain it. It's like they don't have the stamina. And the microcosm of that was game four. Like, it was just, they were playing incredibly dominant. But even when the lead was cut down to like 25 or 20, in the back of my head, I was like, this game is not over. The Knicks could very easily win this game. You know, like the Knicks could very easily come back and pull this out. They have the talent to do so. And then sure enough, as you saw, it was just the Spurs doing stupid stuff. They're like, hey, let's split up. Or, you know, they're vocalizing, hey, I'll be right back. All the things you do in a horror movie that get you killed, they were doing them in the first half. They were running upstairs, all right? Their car wouldn't start. And then they, like, you know, tried to get out and take a run for it instead of just locking the car doors, right? Everything dumb that you do in a horror movie, the Spurs were doing, and the Knicks ultimately killed them and put them down. And look, I claimed it on last week's show. I said the series was over. I called it the time of death last week. And now I will say there was like a heartbeat that the Spurs showed in game three where they did win in Madison Square Garden. But I stand by that take. I think it's over. I think you're and I said it's either a sweep or a gentleman sweep. We're getting a gentleman sweep tonight. I think the Knicks close it out because I just don't see like what everything that I'm seeing from the Spurs, because you know what? Now they have it in the back of their head. Now they're literally going to tell themselves, no matter how big of a lead they have, they're going to tell themselves, well, I better not screw up. I better not screw up, because they know that this is the Knicks are a sleeping giant, and they've played like a sleeping giant for most of the first halves of every game, right? And they've come back. Spurs have had a double-digit lead in every game this series, and the Knicks just keep coming back.
3: And that double-digit lead is why I still think they can win tonight, because they have been able to get leads. And so the Knicks, to me, will win this series. I don't disagree with you. But I think we end up getting it to a game six, and then the Knicks win. What would that be on Monday night? I guess it'd be Monday night, and that'll be when they wrap it up. But we can talk more about that. 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This is, in fact, what Jalen Brunson had to say, though, acknowledging, like, they don't think they've won this thing yet.
4: There's nothing to celebrate. It's not over yet. Not even close.
25: That's Kobe right there. That's job
3: short and simple, right?
25: Job ain't finished.
3: Tuesday night would be game six if they get there. I think we'll be watching some finals action on Tuesday night. And I don't think the Knicks will wrap it up at least this evening. But, man, it has been just kind of crazy to see the ebbs and flows of this series. I mean, I know everybody made the same point about the comeback, 29-point, largest we've ever seen in finals history. I think it's number two in my lifetime in sports comebacks from a individual game, not a situation where a team came back in a series. I'm talking about from an individual game. We all know the Patriots Falcons Super Bowl 28-3 comparisons. I think this was the basketball equivalent to that, though, considering while it wasn't a deciding game. It might as well have been, though, when you go up 3-1 in NBA Finals. So I don't know where you're at, and you and I are not too far off in age. But for me, this was number two and greatest comeback in an individual game I've seen in sports.
25: Yeah, it really was. It had all the tunes of 28-3, Patriots Falcons. It just felt like, am I really witnessing this? Am I really watching a 29-point lead in an NBA game, a 29-point half, second half lead, like, evaporate like this? Like, it was truly remarkable. Like, but I'll tell you this: if the Spurs pull out a Ouija board tonight, and they're like, hey, let's summon the dead, you know, just for fun, you know, that's always the start, right? Or like if they drop their phone and they're like, I have to go back for my phone. You're like, no, just leave it, Spurs. Do not do the dumb things that they do in horror movies. And you might actually win another game in this series.
3: Yeah, they better continue their strong quarter starts, because once that slips away on top of what has already happened, that's how they end up getting blown out tonight. Although, what do you make of the Spurs trying to block out Knicks fans tonight? They've limited the ticket sales, whatever's left of them, to zip codes around the San Antonio area. And it's not the first team that's done this, right? The Sixers have done this against Knicks fans. People get all upset about this. It's a 150-mile radius. I actually don't have a problem with it. Like, one, I would say Knicks fans will find a way still to get in, first of all, if they want to get in. But I have no issue with this. People get all bent out of shape. And I'll be honest, seeing how Knicks fans have reacted after the games and can't just celebrate, but for whatever reason want to, you know, beat people up or throw eggs at Victor Wembanyama or whatever, like, I have no problem with them blocking them out at all.
25: Yeah, they don't want any of the food groups thrown at their 7-foot star, right? Like, I completely get it. I'm actually with you, Alex, on this. We've seen this a lot in sports, and it's usually the team that is getting blocked out that does the whining and complaining, or the, oh, look how soft they are, they won't let us into their building. Why? Why should they let you into their building, right? Like, I've always been for this. You make your atmosphere the hardest possible atmosphere you can make it. And if you're allowing teams with other colored jerseys into your building, that's not doing your team that's doing your team a disservice, right? Like, you're not making the atmosphere as big as it possibly can be. So I've always been in favor of teams blocking out fans from buying tickets. Do anything you can to make it incredible. I remember back in the Stanley Cup playoffs a number of years ago, I think the Preds were one of the Predators were one of the first teams to do this. They blocked out Blackhawks fans, and Blackhawks fans were like, oh, you know what, a bunch of sissies, blah, blah, blah, you know, right? Like, but it's, why wouldn't you? Why would you? And I mean, that's a credit to you and your fandom, right? Like, that you travel well, right? But
3: yeah, and again, there will be Knicks fans. There will be Knicks fans tonight, and there will be plenty of Knicks fans still getting in the building. And yeah, this is not what Knicks fans did to Wemby is not the first time it's happened. I mean, I remember probably back in the early 2000s, back when the Raiders actually had a true home field advantage, the black hole out in Oakland. Of course, now they're in Vegas, and most of the crowd is visiting fans now that travel because it's in Vegas. But they would throw batteries, like actual AA batteries or D-plus batteries at players' helmets when the Chiefs were in town. So, like, this is not just unique to Knicks fans. And I guess I always get people like, you know, oh, we're soft now these days, and this stuff happened in the 70s or 90s. I get that, but like, that always drives me crazy. I hate the idea of like, well, we allowed people to throw batteries and stuff at people in the 70s, so why don't we now? As if, I don't know why we encourage it. You could be a diehard, insane, passionate fan without throwing crap at people. Like, that doesn't make you a good fan. Nobody's saying you can't celebrate. Go climb a light pole. Go do whatever you want to do. But like, you know, we don't need to burn cars. We don't need to throw stuff at other people. We don't need to fight other fans wearing jerseys. Like, people can call me soft or whatever they want. I think that's ridiculous.
25: We did a lot of things in the 70s that were dumb that we don't do anymore today, right? Like smoking on airplanes, all right? Like, we can't, it was dumb that we ever did that. So, like, using that as your excuse should just end the argument right there. But I will say this, my last plea to the San Antonio Spurs: if you hear a noise in the basement tonight, please do not go investigate it, okay? Just don't do it. Just be smart tonight and don't do the classic horror movie tropes, because you will get killed by this Knicks monster.
3: All right, coming up next, guys, let's get to the list. We've got a new item or two to add. We'll fill you in what we've added to the list, sports and non-sports, things that have been bugging us over the last couple of weeks, or maybe the last 5 days in particular. We'll get to that next here on Westwood One Sports.
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5: A statement to start it off. The U.S. beats Paraguay and gives the nation something to believe in. Is their World Cup run just getting started? Westwood One Sports.
6: Taking a look at the Environment Canada forecast, there's a cloudy start to the morning with a 60% chance of light rain and a few showers beginning later on into the morning, with a heavier risk of thundershowers carrying on into the afternoon, and there's a high of 13 degrees. Tonight, mainly cloudy with 30% chance of showers overnight, and temperatures are hovering around 11 degrees. Tomorrow will be cloudy with a mix of sun and clouds in the morning, bringing a high of 19, except 11 along parts of the coast.
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3: 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And the bonus bets will be split among all eligible winners after the match. Hopefully you took advantage of that yesterday. Another opportunity for that coming up on Friday when the U.S. takes on Australia in their second game of group stage coming up here very, very soon. Alex Gould, Austin Huff with you on Westwood One Sports. Again, you can watch the show on YouTube and Twitch. Just search BetMGM Tonight. You can also interact on social media at Austin Huff, at Alex Gould, and of course, call in text line 310-840-4910. 310-840-4910. It is that time of the show, though, where we go to the list and we bring up the list and we go and consider a few items to add back to it. For example, in the last few weeks, we've added some things that usually are not sports related. Anything that's been bugging us. So, for example, Austin added Buffalo Wild Wings last week. And surprisingly, this segment's not sponsored by them yet.
13: And also, yeah, I wonder. They won't answer our calls anymore. I don't know.
3: No, no. Rashee Rice was added to the list for being a moron. Let's see. NFL schedule being too much. Vanessa from a bar in Pittsburgh. And getting vetoed on food choices are some of the items, for example, on the list. So the floor is yours, Austin. What are you wanting to add to the list?
13: All right. This is something that kind of weighs on me every year around this time of year. We're in the middle of spring, the beginning of summer. The grass is green. The flowers are in full bloom. And the footballs are just about all deflated. We're roughly as far away from last season as we are to next season, which means we've been seeing it more and more lately. People hopping on Twitter or the gram claiming I could go for the worst possible football game right now, right? Like, just give me anything. Give me Jets Dolphins on a Thursday night right now, or the things I would do for Titans Raiders at noon on a Sunday. I'm calling you out right now because, look, I get it. You feel parched wandering the vast desert wasteland of the offseason just looking for a sip of water. You just need your football, right? But you're a liar. You're saying it for show. You know how I know? Because there's an entire Yeti tumbler full of ice-cold water staring back at you waiting for you to take a sip. Actual football in the spring. It's called the UFL. Oh, sorry. What is that not good enough for you? You need the NFL? That'd be like saying, "Oh, I'm so hungry. I could eat a stale airport hoagie right now." But no one ever actually buys those 6-inch BLTs in Hudson News. Just admit it. You're a football snob. I'm not saying you have to like the UFL. All I'm saying is, don't say you would kill for some football right now when there's literally football to your avail. You don't love the sport of football. You merely have a situationship with it. You're holding out for the NFL. You're on the street corner begging for food. But when someone hands you some bread, you're like, oh, I'm sorry, can I get it gluten-free? You're like Oliver Twist begging, please, sir, can I have some more? But when Mr. Bumble goes to scoop you some more mush, you're actually like, ew, no, never mind. I'll go hungry. Like, don't act like you're some football purist. Don't tell me you'd watch a meaningless Panthers-Saints Week 18 game between 2-5-11 teams when you don't spend 6 minutes checking out the D.C. Defenders going for a championship reap in the United Bowl. Or what, are the Birmingham Stallions not good enough for you? You're like, oh, I need football. Okay, here's some San Antonio Brahmas. You're like, I'm not watching that. You can't even get down with the Michigan Panthers. You're like a lonely princess looking for your prince, but there's a frog sitting right in front of you that you refuse to kiss. You don't love ball. You love popular ball. All right, so those people that claim they want football this time of year, that don't actually watch the football that's in front of them, you're added to the list.
3: You turn this into another thing about the UFL. I can't stand it. Another thing about the UFL. That's what this was. That's what this was about. And you're right. Especially when the finals are over, whether it's tonight or next Tuesday, because it's going to be Tuesday, yeah. I believe. When the finals are over, luckily we got World Cup this summer. So that's gonna keep me along. Because normally, I'll admit, right after 4th of July, I would be that person, Austin, saying, I'm starved for football. Give me some football, baby. But I got World Cup. And so that's going to hold me out for a couple more weeks. And then it's training camp, and basically football's back at that point in time. But UFL, it's not the football people are talking about, man. It's not the football that everybody else is talking about. Call me a football snob all you want. The football. This spring football league with 50 Cent performing at halftime is not the football I'm talking about.
13: I don't understand it. I don't get it. Like, because I'll hear Kevin Clark on his podcast clamoring, like, hey, now's the time that you would kill for the worst possible NFL matchup on your podcast or on a Thursday night that just to watch right now. Like, you would kill for that. Annie Angar says the same thing. Like, she's like, oh, I would just go do anything for the worst football game right now. No, you wouldn't. You don't love football. You love the NFL, okay? You love the NFL. If you actually love the sport.
3: But that's what everybody means when they say football. Nobody else is talking about some spring football league. They mean high-level college football or NFL football. When we're football starved, I can tell you this. I'm not thinking about spring football with the, what team did you say? The San Antonio Bahama Mamas or whatever the hell they're called? That's not what we're talking about.
13: Listen, okay, but don't say you're hungry, and then when someone hands you some food, be like, "Nah, I don't eat that food." You know, like it's like you're starving on a street corner, and someone hands you some food, and you're like, "Oh no, could I actually get a prime rib, medium rare, please? Could I get the filet mignon?" You're like, "What? No, like that. We don't have that right now. The best you can get is the UFL. So just." Enjoy it. If you really miss football, you've got football. Don't say you miss football. Say you miss the NFL.
3: All right. We'll add it to the list under protest, though. Mark under protest on that one. That one, I'm not 100% on board. Normally, I can get on board with some items we're adding. That one is under protest. That'll get added to the list. I don't know what you're going to do. Like, honestly, what are you going to do when the UFL's over? That's what I want to like. You're going to be, are you going to be okay?
13: That's when we're going to be claiming, like, yeah, we need some football in the worst way. That's when I'll be, like, throwing on NFL Network and watching some, like, replays of last season's, like, best games or best finishes, right? And I'll just, like, pretend that I don't know how the game ends.
3: He's Austin Huff. I'm Alex Gould. Up next, we got to talk more about Texas Tech and Brendan Sorsby. You guys know one of the biggest stories in sports this week. He has been, at this point in time, ruled eligible to play college football. How did we get here, and what is Texas Tech doing with this grandstanding throughout the entire week, including holding a round table? We'll get into that next here on Westwood One Sports.
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8: From the National Newsroom of the Canadian Press, I'm Lisa Laporte. Prime Minister Mark Carney says the U.S. has indicated it doesn't want to reopen the core structure of the CUSMA trade pact. Speaking alongside Irish leader Micheál Martin, Carney said any major changes would require approval from both the U.S. Congress and Canadian Parliament.
9: The U.S. has been clear that they do not want to go to Congress to change the fundamental architectures.
8: Carney heads to his family's ancestral home in County Mayo tomorrow, where he'll meet with Irish President Catherine Connolly. An LGBTQ plus advocacy group that helps refugees looking to come to Canada and the U.S. is criticizing Ottawa's new border and immigration law.
10: The new law says asylum claims must be made within a year of the claimant's first arrival in Canada. Advocacy group Rainbow Railroad says courts and the Refugee Board have recognized a wide variety of reasons why many LGBTQ plus people might not seek asylum during their first year here. Charter challenges are being filed on behalf of LGBTQ plus refugee claimants who've been deemed ineligible for asylum under the new law. Immigration Minister Lena Diab has said she expects speedy approvals for people going through pre-removal risk assessments who face genuine danger. Jason White, The Canadian Press.
8: The mayor of Montreal says she's asked the province to accelerate the implementation of body cameras for police officers in Quebec. This after two Montreal police officers were suspended and 14 others reassigned amid discrimination and racism allegations. Mayor Soraya Martinez-Ferrada says any form of racial profiling or violence is unacceptable. Police in southern Ontario say 10 people were involved in a fatal crash northwest of Guelph. Ontario Provincial Police say it happened Friday night in Mapleton Township when a van carrying 9 people collided with an SUV with one occupant. Police say at least 3 people were airlifted to various trauma centers while others were rushed to local hospitals. They're not releasing any further details pending notification of next of kin. A memorial service was held in Kenya today for the victims of last month's fatal fire at a girls' school in Gilgil. Authorities have arrested 9 other students from the school. They're accused of starting the fire on May 28th. And U.S. President Donald Trump will celebrate his 80th birthday tomorrow with a UFC event staged just outside the White House. A federal judge ruled on Friday the White House is allowed to stage the event in an elaborate ring that's already been built on the South Lawn. A legal advocacy group had requested organizers be blocked from using the White House lawn as the venue for it. This is the Canadian Press. In sports, history will be made in Vancouver today as the city hosts its first match of the FIFA World Cup. Australia plays Turkey in the first tournament game at BC Place. Vancouver Mayor Ken Sims says the atmosphere in the city so far has been absolutely alive.
14: I think I speak on behalf of all of us. We are super stoked. We are super excited to be here. We've been talking about this for 3.5 years now.
8: Elsewhere, Qatar plays Switzerland, Brazil meets Morocco, and Scotland faces Haiti. The Toronto Blue Jays are aiming to win 2 in a row this afternoon when they host the New York Yankees in the major leagues. The Saskatchewan Rough Riders host the BC Lions today in the CFL opener for both teams. And it's Game 5 of the NBA Championship tonight between the New York Knicks and San Antonio Spurs. The Knicks have a 3-1 series lead. San Antonio needs a win to stay alive. From the Canadian Press, I'm Lisa Laporte.
15: Taking a look at the Environment Canada forecast, there's a cloudy start to the morning with a 60% chance of light rain and a few showers beginning later on into the morning, with a heavier risk of thunder showers carrying on into the afternoon, and there's a high of 13 degrees. Tonight, mainly cloudy with 30% chance of showers overnight, and temperatures are hovering around 11 degrees. Tomorrow will be cloudy with a mix of sun and clouds in the morning, bringing a high of 19, except 11 along parts of the coast.
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3: 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Alex Gould, Austin Huff with you. Coming up in 20 minutes, we'll talk some NFL. Taylor Sullivan going to join us. We'll get his thoughts on what's going on this week in the NFL. Tyler Sullivan from CBS.com. Patrick Mahomes got a massive new contract extension this week. Some other rumblings around the league. We'll get into all that in just a little bit. Again, you guys can hit us up on YouTube. Search BetMGM Tonight. Also on Twitch. Keep an eye on the chat over on YouTube. Always appreciate those that are active on the YouTube chat, and our producers fill us in on some of the things that you guys are saying. Maybe we'll get a poll question up later on in the show as well. But you heard the bumper music coming in to start the hour, and it's very fitting because we got to talk about Brendan Sorsby. By now, I'm sure most of you are well aware of the circumstances, right? He, of course, played football at Cincinnati. He transferred to Texas Tech. Texas Tech is the favorite to win the Big 12. They made the CFP last year. Their head coach is Joey McGuire. Brendan Sorsby came out, I don't know what, a month ago and said that he's got a gambling addiction and that he was going to seek treatment. He admitted to wagering on games that he was a member of, a team of, right? Like, you take a look at his time at Indiana. He bet on Indiana. In fact, $90,000 worth of wagers, 9,000 different wagers in all. So for most people, I would say, Austin, with common sense, it'd say, like, all right, this is a situation where you can't be eligible to play college football again. You bet on the sport that you play. In fact, there's an NCAA bylaw that says you can't play. Yet, we know the NCAA, and it's their own fault and how we've got here, their bylaws don't mean bleep when it comes to the court system, because you can find a favorable judge, whether we're talking gambling, whether we're talking trying to get an extra year of eligibility. Trinidad Chambliss did that at Ole Miss. He found a judge in Oxford that granted him that. So a judge in Lubbock County, Texas, grants the injunction that allows now Sorsby, as of right this second, to be eligible to play college football. Now, he is suspended the first two games. The NCAA is appealing that, and we don't know how quickly the appeal process can go. So that in its own right was ridiculous. But what has happened this week, I would argue, is even more frustrating for every other college football fan. And this is not an anti-Texas Tech thing, although they have turned people against them on their own doing. Why they have dug themselves this hole and attached themselves to Brendan Sorsby, who's going to play football for them for 1 year, who wasn't even the top transfer quarterback, is kind of beyond me. Where you have Texas Tech holding roundtable 20-minute conversation defending their quarterback, and why that, trying to play whataboutism. That's what it's turned into. Well, what about Penn State and what happened to them? Well, you know what happened to Penn State? Everybody got fired. Yeah. Some people went to prison. That's what happened there. Like, the whataboutism is ridiculous with this. And I hope that the NCAA can win their appeal. This is way more detrimental to the sport than anything else that could happen. And I'm not going to play the moral game. Nobody's saying that a player that gets involved in domestic violence is not a problem as well. But there's an actual NCAA bylaw that says if you gamble on the sport you play, you should not be eligible. And yet we've lost all common sense.
13: Yeah, the whataboutism you see a lot of times in politics, whether you're blue, whether you're red, it's always, well, what about this? What right. about what you did? What about what you did? It's always pointing the finger across the aisle. But that whole idea of whataboutism kind of stems from sports. Somewhere along the line, our politics and sports fandom have kind of blurred into one giant bubble, and we've taken a lot of that passion and hatred and vile disdain that we have in sports, and we've brought that to the political spectrum of the world. And you're seeing it really big right now with this, like with what Texas Tech is doing. And by no way am I defending what Texas Tech is doing, because I think it is ridiculous. There's one rule in sports. You don't bet on it, all right? Sports has always been the greatest reality television show we've ever had. And the minute you find out that whether it be a Bravo reality TV show or an E! Network TV show, whenever you find out that it's even in the lightest bit scripted, it takes away from it, right? Well, sports, there's no script, right? There's never anything. It's not pre ordained or anything like that, unless you've got someone who has financial stake in the game that is playing in the game, whether it be a referee or one of the players. Then that essentially becomes the script, because whether, even if you're betting for your team, you do have a financial investment in that game. And that is why Pete Rose was banned from baseball. It's why Brendan Sorsby should be banned from college football. But Texas Tech did like any college football team would do, and they are trying to get their quarterback to play because they know that is their best chance to make it back to the college football playoff, which in turn would bring a lot of millions of dollars back to their program. I mean, that's what, kind of where I'm coming at it from this. Like, again, I'm not defending what Texas Tech is doing. I think it's putrid. Like, you say out of one side of your mouth, oh, this kid needs help, we're going to send him to help. But we're also going to continue to let him play in and around guys who probably gamble on other sports. Like, it's everywhere. So, but for you to, if you're a fan of any college football program across the country, if you think for a second that your college is above that and would not do the exact same, you're really kind of just lying to yourself, because that is he's estimated to make anywhere from $4 to $6 million in NIL money. Brendan Sorsby is.
3: Right.
13: That's an investment. That is a $4 to $6 million investment that school has made into that quarterback. And they are just merely looking to protect their investment. Is it right? No, it's not. But when you've got that much money on the line, like we do now with these players in this NIL era of college football, you are looking to protect that investment, and you are going to try and get that player on the field and by any cost necessary. And if this happened at Alabama or Auburn, or if this happened at Michigan or Ohio State, you don't think that those schools would be doing the exact same thing? We've seen sleazy moves and decisions made by these colleges all over the country from all fields of scandals. This is just the latest in the biggest one. So I know why people are coming down on Texas Tech, and I think they should. But you can't also say that your school wouldn't do the same.
3: But I think you're right that another school would do it, but that doesn't alleviate Texas Tech from the situation.
13: Right.
3: It's not just because somebody's greedy or whatever doesn't mean that, like, well, somebody else would have been greedy, so it's okay. And I know you're not saying that necessarily, but like, that's where I still have a massive problem with this.
13: Sure.
3: Has been created by the NCAA, though, in general, right? It's not often that people are on the side of the NCAA in terms of that they should be the ones winning this appeal process. But we got here because everybody's out for themselves and the NCAA has no control. And it's why for many years I have been very anti the idea of the federal government getting involved in collegiate sports. I think it's, in general, a bad idea. They have much more important things to worry about. However,
13: right,
3: this week actually tells me, unfortunately, Austin, I think we do need federal government involvement. And that sucks. But I actually think this is why we have to have, and I don't know the current bill that they're discussing, I don't even know if that's the right solution. I'm just saying there's got to be some sort of federal regulation, clearly, because otherwise, now you have basically said that if I'm a good enough quarterback, if I got the NIL money to go and hire the right attorney, and we can find a judge that's favorable in the college town, basically, then the rules don't mean anything. I mean, it doesn't. I mean, I know the Trinidad Shambliss thing is different because that was a question about medical red shirts and eligibility, but it's still an eligibility question. And if Trinidad Shambliss would have sucked for Ole Miss last year, they would not have helped him with the attorney.
13: Yeah.
3: They would have not had him find a judge in Oxford, Mississippi that was favorable. So the third string quarterback can't bet on Texas Tech or college football and still be playing. No. It's still you got to be good enough. It's still if Brendan Sorsby sucked at football, Texas Tech would not be defending him this way. So the whole situation is gross. The other part that was interesting in the fallout, Austin, is how the other schools and ADs have reacted. We've seen the Big 12, the Big 10, Nebraska, Georgia Tech all try to threaten that they will remove future scheduling of Texas Tech in all sports. And I think they're trying to put pressure on Texas Tech, but Tech is not going to just all of a sudden wake up tomorrow and say, you know what? Everybody's right. The only way Brendan Sorsby's not playing college football this year, guys, is if somehow the appeals process is quick enough, the NCAA wins it. But as you know, if the NCAA wins the next appeal, then guess who gets to appeal that? My understanding of the legal system. Then Texas Tech can then take it up another. Like, this is going to drag. All Texas Tech has to do is drag this out to the end of the season. They don't care what happens in February. Season's over. He's there for 1 year.
13: Yeah. Yeah, and it in the Trinidad Chambliss story, like, what was it? It was the judge was like an Ole Miss grad or yes, from the state of yes. Mississippi, and it really, you know, you'd be hard pressed to think like that judge is incredibly impartial. Whereas the original judge that they got for Brendan Sorsby's appeal was a Tech graduate, and they actually recused themselves from the. Yes.

0: Yeah, exactly. And right. And it is funny the teams that are like refusing to play Texas Tech. Like, I think Nebraska was the first one. Now the Big Ten as a whole is looking to do, to follow suit. But I mean, I don't think Nebraska and Tech were, planning to play anytime soon to begin with, which is kind of funny. I guess it is like they're trying to start the wave of pressure to put on Tech to overturn this, but Tech's not going to overturn this.
1: No.
0: It's a shame.
1: No.
0: Like it you wish like morality would overstake the competitiveness in college football, but it isn't here. It never has, and it probably never will, especially as the dollar signs get bigger with this sport. The more money that gets pumped into the college football playoff, that in turn gets shipped out to these schools that make it, and with the NIL, the more money these quarterbacks and these players get paid, the morality is gone. Are the days that morality was ever in this sport? Like, you're not going to see it at all. And I hate to say it, because I mean, I'm not by any means, again, defending Texas Tech at all, but this is what the sport has become. This is the monster that we have built, and now it's, roaming the streets, and we kind of have to just live with it.
1: This is why, this is where the NCAA gets its blame too. But, for those that are wondering, because we've got texts on this earlier in the week and tweets, and I'm sure you have as well. People are saying, well, how come, somebody like Pete Rose was banned and all this? Well, one, Pete Rose was banned from the, baseball, but also the Hall of Fame, two different things. There's also a CBA agreement. They're unionized. If this was professional sports, we're not having this discussion. It's a non-starter. You bet on the sport, you're done.
0: Yeah.
1: See ya. It's over. But
0: right.
1: They're not unionized. And there's no CBA. And so that's that. If you want to know like the quickest solution to this, if there was an actual CBA and the players were unionized, then this would not be a problem, because the players' union wouldn't even be trying to defend Brendan Sorsby. It would be cut and dry. The NCAA just has no control because of the system that they have allowed. Someone over on YouTube, West Coast 250, says, "The integrity of the game has been compromised. Who wants to watch and go to that? What a shame." And that's the big concern. And that's why, for those that want to play the, well, what about the kid that got a DUI? Why should he be able to play? Nobody's defending somebody that got a DUI and that misses one game and that's it. But the reality of the sport is, unfortunately, the DUI is not threatening the future of the sport. That's just the truth. The player that's gambling on the sport is threatening the future because of a comment that we just got on YouTube, right? Which is, how do I know that somebody else isn't betting, that the quarterback's not betting for or against his team or his over or his under, whatever it may be? That's the danger. It's why these pro leagues have taken it so seriously here as of late, even though, yes, they have partnerships with, look, BetMGM or FanDuel or DraftKings or any of these other companies. But these leagues know that the minute people think it's all rigged or fixed, they're done. It's over.
0: Yeah. The NCAA is, it's funny. The NCAA is literally lost all of its governing power, it feels like, right? Like, back in the days when we were growing up, the NCAA was the end all be all. What the NCAA happened, right? If they say, hey, this player suspended for four games, or hey, we're going to hit you with probation, recruiting violations, all of this, like, it was, oh, dang, that stinks. Like, the NCAA was the police that really laid down the law. But now, in this new day and age of college football, the NCAA has reverted to a mall cop, right? Like, it's like, yeah, sure, they have some authority, but if you don't listen to them, like, you're not going to get handcuffed and thrown in a squad car and put in jail, right? It's like they're like an introverted lifeguard, right? Like, most lifeguards, they got the zinc on the nose, they're spinning the whistle at the top of their stand, and they're yelling at kids if they're running, "Hey, no running," or like blowing their whistle, and they're literally saying, "Hey, get off the steps. Hey, adult swim." The NCAA now, they're an introverted lifeguard. They're, "Hey, excuse me, please don't run, guys. Hey, guys, could you maybe get off the diving board if you're not gonna jump? Okay, all right, or you don't have to. That's okay too." Like, that's what the NCAA has become. And it's really like, which is like, makes an even further case of like, why do we have the NCAA? If you can't even enforce rules, if you can't enforce someone breaking the worst

0: rule in your sport. If you can't enforce that, if you can't beat local judges and courts to get that player out of the game together, then what are you even here for anymore? Just get rid of them. Tear down the lifeguard stand and let's just, I guess, police our own, because that's really what we're doing now.
1: Yeah. No, that's why the decision, the injunction that was granted was, you know, a monumental change for college sports. Because exactly what you said. I mean, that now anybody can theoretically get away with anything if they have the resources to do it. And that's the real dangerous thing. And that's why you're right. Yes, other schools would do it, but it's why you would have hoped, I guess, in this utopian world that Texas Tech would have said, you know what? Yeah, we're not going to even stand for this. We know that's not right, but that's not the world we live in. Certainly not the collegiate sports world that we live in. All right, coming up next, let's get into some NFL. Patrick Mahomes, a record-setting extension with some new money added. Some other NFL news and notes as we, believe it or not, are what, about a month, 5 weeks or so away from training camp starting in the NFL. Tyler Sullivan, CBS, going to join us next.
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3: The Hurricanes are one game away from lifting Lord Stanley's Cup and claiming their second title in franchise history. Can the Golden Knights keep their season alive? Game 6 is tomorrow night. 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
4: Taking a look at the Environment Canada forecast, there's a cloudy start to the morning with a 60% chance of light rain and a few showers beginning later on into the morning, with a heavier risk of thunder showers carrying on into the afternoon, and there's a high of 13 degrees. Tonight, mainly cloudy with 30% chance of showers overnight, and temperatures are hovering around 11 degrees. Tomorrow will be cloudy with a mix of sun and clouds in the morning, bringing a high of 19, except 11 along parts of the coast.
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1: 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We'll get back into some NBA a little bit later on. Of course, we got a game 5 coming up tonight down in San Antonio. The Knicks could clinch their first championship since the 70s. But let's talk some NFL. We welcome in Tyler Sullivan of CBS.com. Also, you see his work on CBS Sports HQ. Tyler, good to have you back on the show, my man. We were talking last couple weeks about trades and when would A.J. Brown get traded. We're finally past that. This week, though, a couple notes in the NFL. I actually want to start with Stephon Diggs and how you see that playing out now that the NFL essentially, you know, cleared him that if you were a team that was worried if we sign him that he could get suspended, that's not happening. Do you think that leads to Stephon Diggs signing here fairly soon?
19: I think it could, and thanks for having me, guys. Happy to be back with you. I think it's going to be an interesting spot here for Stephon Diggs because he can kind of play this one of two ways. Now that he is immediately cleared, he could then go sign with some team that is piquing his interest. But also at this stage of the offseason, with mini camps in the middle of it, pretty much wrapping up before we get to training camp later this summer, he could slow play this. And maybe that's the more prudent move for Stephon Diggs, because if he does not like the landscape that's available to him right now in terms of going to a team, maybe the role isn't necessarily what he wants. Maybe you just wait it out and see if there's an injury that pops up at training camp. And does that become a little bit more attractive to you? So he could go one of two ways. I think that he could play it out and immediately sign, or kind of wait a little bit longer. And then all of a sudden an opportunity that you didn't think was going to be available to you pops up because of an injury.
0: Last week, speaking of the big trades that went down in the NFL, they honestly both happened on the same day, which really made for an exciting Monday. But A.J. Brown to the reigning AFC champs and Myles Garrett to a team that honestly could have been the NFC champs, very close to being so, and many predict will be next year. Of those two trades, which trade will have, like, when 2026 season is all said and done, which trade will we look back on and say, yeah, that was the most impactful trade?
19: Yeah, I think it's Myles Garrett to the Rams. I think that that is, and you can make a case against it because Jared Verse is no slouch. Like, right? Like, you're replacing Jared Verse for Myles Garrett. That's a clear upgrade, but it's not like they were going from zero to 100. Jared Verse, a very good player, but the exponential jump that I think that you could get in terms of just the mere presence of what offensive coordinators now have to game plan against on a weekly basis against Myles Garrett and that defense, I do think changes the complexion of the Los Angeles Rams. And that was kind of one of the sneaky issues for them last season, was defending the pass. And when you combine the acquisition of Myles Garrett along with the revamped secondary of Jalen Watson and Trent McDuffie, there's the makings here of a really special defense for the Los Angeles Rams. And when you pair that with an MVP coming into a year after winning the MVP in Matthew Stafford, Puka Nacua, Devontae Adams, like all of those pieces with that offense, it really does have the makings of a special season for the Los Angeles Rams. And it's not surprising to see them as the legitimate betting favorite to win the Super Bowl next year. But I also don't want to dismiss what A.J. Brown is to the New England Patriots either, because this is a team that has been starved for a number one wide receiver for as long as I can remember. And even last year, Stephon Diggs, first 1,000-yard receiver since Julian Edelman in 2019, you could see what a top-tier wideout can do to this offense. And even Stephon Diggs was kind of in the back end of his career in terms of production, really kind of fell off in the postseason. A.J. Brown is still a true number one guy. I do think it's going to really help Drake May in year three, keep the Patriots in that conversation, albeit with a harder schedule. But it's just hard for me to deny the reigning defensive player of the year going with the reigning MVP of the league on the same team. That just is really exciting for the Rams.
1: Where do you think that wide receiver room now in New England kind of stacks up among their peers, both in the division and, I guess, more importantly, the AFC?
19: Yeah, I mean, it's not Cincinnati. Like, it's not like you have, you know, Ja'Marr Chase and T. Higgins. Like, I don't think it's anything like that, because to me, that is a clear 1-2 in that conference in terms of 1A and 1B at the wide receiver position. But I do think it's probably, right now, I would say it's the best in the division, certainly. I know DJ Moore going to Buffalo, they hope that he is that Stephon Diggs replacement that was sorely lacking in their offense over the last few years, the failure of keeping Keon Coleman kind of elevating in that role. And obviously Miami, I don't even know who their wide receivers are at this point after stripping it with Waddle and Tyreek Hill. I do like what the New York Jets have done. Garrett Wilson, certainly, you know, a fantastic wide receiver. They've added to that room in the first round of the NFL draft as well. But A.J. Brown, I just think that he is such a difference maker for that offense. I do think that he's going to help this New England at least kind of get back in that conversation. I think it's going to be a much more difficult season for them in 2026 compared to the easy road they had in 2025. But I think this team that we just saw in the Super Bowl on paper at least got better because in part of bringing in A.J. Brown. I really like Kyle Williams. He was a day two pick for them last year. Hasn't really had a lot of opportunities. I think he is a potential sneaky breakout candidate for the Patriots in that wide receiver room. Obviously, they get Romeo Doubs. Like, there's a lot of depth for the Patriots at wide receiver this coming season. So I do think they're up there in terms of the conference and, no doubt in my mind, the best wide receiver unit in the AFC East.
0: Tyler, you cover football, but I kind of want to bring in the other kind of football, which is hosting their summer camp here in the States this year with the World Cup. And by FIFA rule, every non-sponsored stadium around the country has installed natural grass to their playing surface, including the stadium formerly known as MetLife Stadium and the one we saw last night with Team USA playing on the formerly known SoFi Stadium. The greenhouse that they've got there installed beautiful natural grass. And even John Harbaugh this week was asked about it, the difference between turf and grass. And he said, you know, Roger Goodell is going to call me out, but he's going to get mad at what I'm probably going to say, because, and so I'm just not going to say that because, you know, I don't want to upset him. But there is this debate about the turf and natural grass playing surfaces that we see in stadiums. Would you see the NFL after this World Cup and how seemingly so far, how successful it's been? Obviously, we're very early on into the World Cup, but how successful it's been with them switching to natural grass at some of these stadiums. Could you see the NFL doing that in some of their stadiums. And I think I know your answer, so I'll go ahead and ask you the follow-up. Why not?
19: You're right, exactly. Because the answer is no. Unfortunately for the players, they almost universally, I would think it's probably 99.9% of players prefer to play on natural grass as opposed to what the playing surfaces are in most NFL stadiums. Obviously, Lambeau Field is grass, so there is some exposure to it in the NFL, but I just don't see it happening for a multitude of reasons, and the number one being money. It is so hard to maintain, and it's so much easier to play on turf in terms of managing it for owners and using that stadium for non-football, non-NFL activities, concerts, anything like that. They're just not going to want to maintain that. So I do think that if the players truly do want to have grass universal throughout the league, it's going to have to be hammered out in a contract, in a CBA. It's legitimately going to have to be in the fine print. It's going to be something that has to be collectively bargained and something that they hold firm on. And I just don't know if NFL owners, considering how much money they can churn at their stadium in non-football events, like I said, concerts and even other sporting events, I just don't know if that's going to be the case here, strictly because of financials.
1: We're talking to Tyler Sullivan, covers the NFL for CBS.com. You can follow him over on X at Tyler Sully. News this week that the Chiefs added a couple more years to Patrick Mahomes' contract that gets him tied to the Chiefs through his age 38 season. It comes out to about $504 million. It's the first deal that's valued over $500 million in NFL history. I'm based in Kansas City, so this is something that people here were expecting for quite some time as he started to really dip below the top 10 quarterbacks in annual average. What does this mean for, I guess, the future of the NFL a little bit? Yes, it's key for the Chiefs to lock him up, but also just where we're trending, man. We're talking about a guy that's now going to make over $63 million on average a year starting next year.
19: Yeah, you're seeing him surpass a guy like Dak Prescott, who's making $60 million a year. And if there's any quarterback that's going to set the market, Patrick Mahomes is certainly the guy that should be doing it. And it does get a little laughable when all of a sudden these deals keep going higher and higher, and a guy like Patrick Mahomes gets lower and lower, even though at the time when he signed, he was one of the highest, if not the highest paid quarterbacks in the NFL. I think that this is smart for the Kansas City Chiefs to get out in front of it now, because the number is only going to continue to go up. That's all we're going to see from here on out. Like, soon enough, there's going to be a $65 million quarterback per year on an average annual salary. So I do think it makes sense to lock him in now. And we've seen over the last few years with a lot of these quarterbacks, but especially Patrick Mahomes, they've been able to kind of maneuver his contract in such a way where if you have a little bit less cap space than you want to, you can go back to him, rework it, maybe convert some stuff to a signing bonus and create some more cap space to give yourself some financial flexibility to continue to build around Patrick Mahomes. But this number is just going to keep going up. And I'm curious to see who's the next quarterback that's going to exceed Patrick Mahomes, because it is going to happen at some point. Is it one of these guys that is his peers, like a Josh Allen? Is it a Joe Burrow? Is it one of those guys that gets a revamped contract very similar to what we saw with Mahomes? Lamar Jackson is another one that could be up for a contract extension as well. Or is it someone, and is it like C.J. Stroud? Because, again, it's not the best quarterback in the NFL that is the highest paid right. quarterback in the NFL. It's just whatever the market tells you at that time. And if you're the Houston Texans, you're probably sweating a little bit, because after the performance we just saw C.J. Stroud have this postseason, you're like, oh, man, now is he going to come to us with $65 million per season? Like, those are the conversations that are going to be had across the league with some quarterbacks that you don't feel as confident as you do in, say, Patrick Mahomes. So it's interesting for the rest of the league to see how it's all going to kind of hammer out and who that next quarterback is going to be. But for the Chiefs, this was an automatic. You were definitely going to get this done in some capacity, and you're going to afford yourself some financial flexibility in the next few years here as well, if you can kind of convert stuff and create more cap space down the line.
0: Well, from one of the most surefire quarterbacks in the league in Patrick Mahomes to one of the quarterbacks that probably has the biggest question mark coming into the 2026 season, Cam Ward. Robert Saleh this week said we have a, quote, really, really, really good quarterback. That's three reallys for those counting at home, he went on to say that he has elite traits. But then when pressed about, what are those traits that you consider to be elite, he kind of paused for a little bit, and which is kind of the most damning thing that came out of, you know, that little press conference that he had with the media. And, you know, he said, I'm still getting to learn the quarterback right now. Now, he showed some good things on the field last year, more so towards the latter half of his rookie season. But he's coming into a team with a new offense under Brian Daboll that, according to some reports at OTAs, like, he struggled. But again, Drake May struggled in OTAs last year. So what do you expect out of Cam Ward this season with this new regime coming in?
19: Well, I think you're wise to point out a guy like Drake May. And just because there's new voices and new faces and new systems and new players, sometimes you can look at that as chaos around a young developmental quarterback. And you don't necessarily love that. You would love to have a consistent voice throughout the early stages of his career. But we've seen that a change of scenery, a change of voice, a change of leadership can be good in certain instances. And I do think that the Robert Sala, Brian Daboll combination for Cam Ward ultimately should prove positive. I don't know if it's necessarily going to be like a Mike Vrabel situation where all of a sudden we're looking at Tennessee playing in the Super Bowl this upcoming season. Like, I don't think we're going to see anything like that. But I do think that he is someone that, and you pointed out, he did kind of break out a little bit towards the tail end of last season. His numbers were a noticeable uptick. I think it was over the last like four games or so where it was very clearly something was clicking for Cam Ward. And now when you talk about adding a top five wide receiver at the NFL draft, you continue to add in free agency and Wan'Dale Robinson. Like, he's going to have a stable of wide receivers that are pretty appealing. And Calvin Ridley, I know he's a little bit long in the tooth, but also someone who potentially could be an option there as well to go with Tate and Robinson. So I do think that Cam Ward is going to have a much better season. I don't know if it's, again, Drake May finishing second in MVP voting level success, but I do think that the Titans should be a much tougher out than they were, say, last year in the last couple of years.
1: Last one for you, Tyler. News out of Denver this week that their linebacker, Jonathan Cooper, was arrested on Thursday night. That's now after another, you know, linked incident, a couple days earlier, a week earlier, multiple charges that he violated a protection order. I know it's early in this process, but this feels like one where the NFL is going to have some say. Should we expect Jonathan Cooper to miss some time this year?
19: I would almost guarantee it, right? It just feels like, especially after the second incident where the NFL usually gives you one strike and you're out, and now we're up to two strikes and you're out. So it does feel like, whether it's under the personal conduct policy, commissioner's exempt list, like, I do think we're going to see something here with Jonathan Cooper. My question is going to be, like, what happens with Denver? Do they cut bait from this player? Like, I don't know. There's just a lot of things that could come about here. I feel like there's still a lot of story to be told here in terms of what's next for him in the NFL. And what does this mean for a team like Denver, who was a Bo Nix injury away from possibly getting to the Super Bowl and beating the Patriots in that AFC Championship game? So there's kind of a lot on the line here for this team. They're such an inflection point in terms of contending for a championship that any sort of off-the-field issues are just a distraction at this point. And when you are in that contention of legitimately winning a Super Bowl, I don't know, do you just almost cut bait for a player that you feel like is a little bit troubled? So there's a lot here. I do wonder how this is going to play out, but I do ultimately believe that the NFL will step in at some point and levy some sort of punishment. We'll just have to wait and see what that is.
1: Tyler Sullivan from CBS.com covers the NFL. Give him a follow at Tyler Soli. Always good to have you on the show, man. Appreciate it.
19: No problem. Thanks for having me, guys.
0: Thanks, Tyler.
1: Good stuff from Tyler. Yeah, something to watch will be Jonathan Cooper's
0: always
1: situation. That was a top defense in football, a big reason why, of course, they were winners of 14 games. And there was news in Denver this week on a more positive end, too, and no surprise, but Sean Payton got a new contract extension this week as well. I think we all expected that to be the case. He's done a great job with the Broncos. I think the big question for Denver is, what is Jonathan Cooper maybe missing time due for that defense? But also, Bo Nix, you know, and the one score game stuff. And I don't know if it gets blown out of proportion or not, but that was something that, you know, that we all use in sports, right? We say a team one year, they won every one score game. I saw that play out here locally. Then the next year, last year, all of a sudden they lost just about every one score game, they being the Chiefs. Now the Broncos last year basically won every one score game. So what's the regression look like there? I think Denver, and we'll have plenty of time to give our predictions for the divisions in August and everything, but I think they are not going to be anywhere near 14 wins, but I still think they're an 11-12 win football team. You know, I don't think the Patriots or the Broncos, the two teams in the AFC that won 14 games, I don't think either is getting to 14 again. I think it's way too difficult to do that. I also just think for Denver's case, there'll be some regression just with some of those one-score games. They're not going to win every single one again.
0: Yeah, they're not going to fall off the map, but I think last year proved that the foundation is there and the belief that, you know, this is a team that feels like they probably should have played in the Super Bowl, that, you know, that hunger is probably still going to carry over into next season. And you've got a great coach in Sean Payton there. So I don't think they're going to go away, kind of like to your point, they're not going to go away entirely, but it's going to be hard pressed to win every one score game like they did last year. It's going to be hard pressed to get to that 14 win mark. But I do think they will be a problem there in the West.
1: 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Let's get to some of the sounds of the week, a little NFL, a little World Cup sound mixing as well, right here on Westwood One Sports.
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3: The Knicks are one win away from their first NBA title in over 50 years. New York can taste it. Up 3-1 in the series. Can they finish the job? Game 5 is in San Antonio. Tonight, Westwood One Sports.
4: Taking a look at the Environment Canada forecast, there's a cloudy start to the morning with a 60% chance of light rain and a few showers beginning later on into the morning, with a heavier risk of thundershowers carrying on into the afternoon, and there's a high of 13 degrees. Tonight, mainly cloudy with 30% chance of showers overnight, and temperatures are hovering around 11 degrees. Tomorrow will be cloudy with a mix of sun and clouds in the morning, bringing a high of 19, except 11 along parts of the coast.
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1: Gold, Austin Huff with you on BetMGM Game Day. Coming up in about 15 minutes, we'll get back into the World Cup. Of course, the U.S. took care of business in impressive fashion last night. The 4-1 victory over Paraguay, a nice start to the World Cup. They await Australia on Friday for match number two. We've got some World Cup action coming up at, 3 Eastern this afternoon, if you're keeping an eye on that. So we'll talk more about it. You've got Qatar and Switzerland, Brazil, Morocco, Haiti, Scotland, and then the late match tonight, Australia, and Turkey. And of course, the U.S., that's part of their group. So maybe that's one people will be locked into. We'll take a look at some betting markets over at BetMGM and talk more about the impressive win for the U.S. But it is that time of the show where Austin and I get to the sounds of the week. And we start in Cleveland with Browns guard Joel Bitonio talking about former quarterback Johnny Manziel.
2: I was drafted the same year as Johnny Manziel, and we actually roomed together. I learned some things not to do from him. I got the opportunity to play with and learn from so many guys. I learned how to be egoless from Nick Chubb. I learned to always smile like Christian Kirksey. I learned a chief slam from David Njoku. I learned how to be fiery and competitive from Baker.
1: Damn. Now, that's the retirement press conference from Joel Bitonio. But just right at the beginning, was it necessary to say, I roomed with Johnny Manziel, I learned what not to do? Now, look, Johnny Manziel's been very open about his struggles and stuff like that. But still, like, and I don't know their relationship. Maybe, like, I don't know. Like, maybe it was like, maybe they stay in touch and whatever. But that's nasty work.
3: Right. Johnny Manziel's at home just like catching strays from a retirement press conference from a guy that he roomed with years ago, right? Like almost a decade ago. And it's like imagine if like one of your roommates from college just randomly put you on blast. Like oh yeah, Alex. Alex, dude, never did his dishes. He was the worst, right? Like it's
1: I
3: like
1: had the worst freshman like, year roommate too, Austin. The worst freshman year, man. Oh gosh.
3: Yeah.
1: The worst. Would sleep during the day, be up all night in the dorm room. If I went home randomly like every 2 months for a weekend, all the snacks were gone. Just a complete disaster of a roommate.
3: Hang on. Here you are doing the Joel Bitonio.
1: I didn't mention his name.
3: Your roommate's he's just sitting at home and you're just like, yeah, he was the worst.
1: I haven't talked to him, Austin. I haven't talked to roommate Tyler and 15 years.
3: Yeah. But isn't that funny that sits with us? And that clearly sat with Joel in his retirement, the fact that he brought up Johnny Manziel. Like, bad roommates sit with you for a lifetime, right? Like, we all remember our worst roommates. Like, I had a roommate who literally, I lived in a house that was, like, big enough to be a frat house, like, with, like, 14 other guys. And one of my roommates would always play the drums in the room directly below from mine. And It was so hard, and I that will sit with me until I die. So always be a good roommate. Otherwise, you never know when you'll catch a stray in a retirement press conference.
1: Yeah, I was surprised to hear that. And yeah, no, the roommates. Look, in fairness, roommates were better as I advanced through college, my man. But freshman year was just not fun. Not fun with that aspect of the roommate. The rest of the dorm floor. Some of the best year or so that I've ever had. It was a ton of fun, but that roommate sucked. Honestly, like, he's vanished from this earth. I'm not even kidding. I can't find no socials, nothing. I randomly got a phone call about 7 years ago from somebody looking for him. I truly don't know what has happened to this guy. Honestly, he's vanished.
3: Oh my gosh. Well, hopefully,
1: serious. Yeah.
3: Maybe we should say his name just to get the Amber Alert out.
1: I legit don't know what's happened to the person. I really don't want to try to be in touch with the person, but I still am more fascinated by where has this individual gone? Is this person in jail? Which would not surprise me. I don't know, man. I'm not sure.
3: Well, if anyone sees Alex's old college roommate, please let him know that we're looking for him.
1: If your name's Tyler out there, I could be talking about you if we're around the same age. It could be you. It could be you I'm talking about. All right. Elsewhere, sounds of the week. This has been one of the cool stories, I think, already of the World Cup. It's around Algeria, who is based in Lawrence, Kansas for the next month.
4: which is outside of Kansas City. For those that don't know, it's about 35, 40 minutes or so west of Kansas City. And this was a clip that went viral this week of a resident of Lawrence welcoming the Algerian national team.
5: I mean, obviously they got Mahrez, you know, used to play for City, class player. I mean, you know, I think they are Argentina in their group, so a tough group, but a good nation, you know, good team. I feel like they're good people, you know. So I love to support them, you know. Hopefully, especially since they're in Lawrence, you know, like I'll support them. Hopefully they can, you know, get out their group, maybe win the group, you know, maybe. But yeah, I mean, I just love to support them because, you know, if they want to come to Lawrence, obviously we love them, we support them. You know, we want them to win and go far.
6: If you have a word to Mahrez, what do you want to say?
5: Man, I mean, what a player. Phenomenal. I'd love to get his autograph or something. Obviously, he's going to tear it up this World Cup. I know he's been in Saudi for a bit now, but he could still be playing in, you know, a top five league. So, I mean, he's amazing, man. Love the guy. Great player.
4: There was also a clip earlier in the week from a resident there where he basically was just like thanking Algeria for choosing Lawrence. It's just been kind of cool to see them adopt that that team and the excitement from people there. I'll tell you this. I don't know where that accent's from that kid. That's not Lawrence, Kansas. I don't know what.
3: Yeah. That is. Yeah, you're right. I was going to say that is not a Midwestern accent at all. But yeah, I think earlier this week I heard a rock chalk Algeria at some point this week.
4: That's so, right.
3: Yeah, they really are picking them up.
4: Yeah, it's been cool. All right, let's keep talking about the World Cup, by the way. The U.S. with an awesome showing last night. What does that mean? We'll take a look at some of the betting markets and what to expect the rest of the tournament right here on Westwood One Sports.
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9: Carolina's goalie is the first rookie to win two playoff starts in the Stanley Cup final. Now, the history-making Hurricanes are one win away from their second title in 20 years. Can Mitch Marner step up in Vegas and force a Game 7? You just have to watch the Stanley Cup final. 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
10: From the National Newsroom of the Canadian Press, I'm Lisa Laporte. Prime Minister Mark Carney is in Ireland today as he looks to strengthen Canada's economic ties with Europe and drum up business and investment with European peers. During a joint appearance in Dublin, Irish Prime Minister Micheál Martin welcomed Canada's push for closer cooperation with Europe amid growing global uncertainty.
11: In a world of increasing uncertainty, Prime Minister Carney has spoken with great clarity and conviction about Canada's desire to deepen its engagement with Europe. Ireland warmly and unreservedly welcomes that ambition, and we will do what we can to strengthen relations between the European Union and Canada during our forthcoming presidency.
10: Ireland has become a major center for foreign investment and international tech companies and is set to assume the presidency of the Council of the European Union in July. The mayor of Montreal is calling for calm after allegations of racism and discrimination against city police. Mayor Soraya Martinez-Ferrada says trust between police and citizens has been shaken by the allegations, which she calls extremely disturbing. Two officers have been suspended while 14 others have been reassigned after alleged racial profiling and prejudice in the borough of Montreal-Nord. Police in southern Ontario aren't releasing any new information about a deadly crash pending notification of next of kin. They say 10 people were involved in the crash northwest of Guelph Friday night, noting there were multiple fatalities and injuries. Alberta and Saskatchewan farmers are still waiting for strychnine to arrive to use to combat gophers. The deadline for the first window of use using the poison expires on Monday, with the next opportunity a month from now. Wade Nelson farms west of High River and says it's better to deploy it in the spring.
12: I think you would, if we say we did get it, you could take it and then say you're going to use it in the next window. But again, I don't really know anything about poisoning after, you know, late spring, because from what I understand, it's not that effective.
10: The Regina company, which distributes strychnine, finally received its first shipment yesterday. Production is already underway. And the UK is celebrating King Charles's official birthday today with a trooping of the colour in London. Here's ABC's Lama Hassan.
13: We're among the thousands of lucky people lining up outside Buckingham Palace for the King's annual and official birthday parade, which is called Trooping the Colour. One of the most important events in the royal calendar, its origin dating back 260 years. Now, while Charles's real birthday is in November, the monarch's birthday is always celebrated in June when it's usually nicer weather, which thankfully it is today.
10: That was ABC's Lama Hassan. This is the Canadian Press. In sports, Australia faces Turkey in the first tournament game in Vancouver for the FIFA World Cup. Australia is ranked 27th in the world, and it's making its sixth straight World Cup appearance and seventh overall. Turkey is ranked 22nd. It's back on soccer's biggest stage for the first time since finishing third at the 2002 World Cup. Elsewhere, Qatar plays Switzerland, Brazil meets Morocco, and Scotland faces Haiti. The Toronto Blue Jays will be aiming to win two in a row this afternoon when they host the New York Yankees in the middle set of a three-game weekend series in Major League Baseball. The Grey Cup champion Saskatchewan Roughriders host the BC Lions today in the CFL opener for both teams. And it's do or die for the San Antonio Spurs tonight in the NBA championships. They need a win in Game 5 versus the Knicks to stay alive in the series that New York leads 3-1. From the Canadian Press, I'm Lisa Laporte.
14: Taking a look at the Environment Canada forecast, there's a cloudy start to the morning with a 60% chance of light rain and a few showers beginning later on into the morning, with a heavier risk of thunder showers carrying on into the afternoon, and there's a high of 13 degrees. Tonight, mainly cloudy with 30% chance of showers overnight, and temperatures are hovering around 11 degrees. Tomorrow will be cloudy with a mix of sun and clouds in the morning, bringing a high of 19, except 11 along parts of the coast.
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17: First, Mauricio Pochettino. Malagan, can he get inside? Still Malagan, flop out.
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1: You heard the call there on Fox. Of course, part of the U.S.'s win last night to start off the World Cup. Of course, on the absolute right foot. Awesome showing from the U.S. men's national team. Alex Gould, Austin Huff with you here on Westwood One Sports. Coming up in 20 minutes, we'll talk some NBA. Dan Favale going to join us. It'll be good to get his insight on NBA Finals Game 5 tonight down in San Antonio. 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Shout out to a couple of you already chiming in over there. Do want to talk a lot of World Cup, though, to start the hour before we get back into the finals. And you heard one of them. That was actually the second goal from Florian last night. He was absolutely sensational in the U.S.'s win. You know, Christian Pulisic in the first 45 minutes, he got subbed out at halftime. But he looked as good as we've seen Pulisic look in a U.S. men's national team uniform, period. And look, I don't want to overreact, as I told you, Austin. You know, we'll find out as the group stage continues. Does Australia do that to Paraguay? Does Turkey do that as well? Is Paraguay just a really, really bad team? Or was the U.S. that good? And I think the first half was about as good as you could expect, though, an overall performance. It was a dominating performance. They attacked right away, which is, I think, why, as someone that, much like you, is a pretty casual soccer fan that gets behind the country and gets involved in the World Cup, and it's a blast. I think the casual fan could recognize, though, and what happened in that first half, which was the U.S. was able to pounce on them and be aggressive early and be the attacking team.
3: Yeah, and, you know, yeah, admittedly, hand raised, I am a casual, but I think a lot of the things that I see in other sports play into this sport, and that being, if Paraguay is the worst team in the World Cup, the U.S. needed to go in and beat them convincingly, which they did. So, like, even if they are bad, the U.S. did what they were supposed to do. And, you know, I feel like it's a lot of times we're like, well, yeah, but they whooped up on a bad team. So what? There were many World Cups where we would see a U.S. men's national team play down to their opponent or be that worst team in, you know, the group.
4: Sure.
3: But not this year, at least based off of, you know, the first game. And I don't want to read too much into it, but I'm going to because it's the only thing we have so far. You know, I'm excited. And I think U.S. fans should be excited that it wasn't just a win. It was a pretty convincing one. One where they pressed early. They just looked like a different men's national team. Like they looked like they were aggressive and hungry. Even late in the game, when Paraguay scored to make it 3-1, it was like, oh no, okay, there is like still plenty of time for Paraguay to get back in this game. You were wondering, like, is U.S. losing some juice here? But then and this is where it helps being on home turf. You started hearing the crowd just get behind U.S. and you did see their play pick up. And obviously they, you know, they put the final nail in the coffin in the 97th minute there in stoppage time, which was just an exclamation mark on what I thought was a really good performance. And I you say what you want to say about, you know, their opponent and if they were good or not. I don't care because we've seen the contrary to what the U.S. gave us last night.
4: Yeah.
3: And it's good to finally be on this side of it.
4: And it really was the perfect result, though. I mean, from a play the group stage game, if you will, knowing that you got Australia on Friday and then you wrap up with your toughest opponent in group stage, which is going to be Turkey. The fact that not only did you get the win, but from a goal differential, we all know if there's ties, it's going to come down to goal differential if you want to win the group, et cetera. And now you got +3 in scoring and goal differential, I should say. So that's massive. Like that last goal, I know they were never going to lose the game, but the goal in the 97th minute there from Reina was awesome. And that one was a hell of a goal, but also was huge for the goal differential game that you might have to play depending on what happens. As we said later tonight, I think midnight Eastern, so Sunday, but 11 in the central time zone, 10 out west is going to be Australia and Turkey. And so that'll be one match among others that I'm going to watch today after. And that'll be after NBA Finals Game 5. So you can watch both. It won't interfere. I want to see what Turkey and Australia look like, knowing that the U.S. has Australia moving forward. I'll give you the latest odds, though, Austin, moving forward over at BetMGM for Team USA after the win last night. So the U.S. now, as you expect, even more of a favorite to win Group D. They were +125 favorites to come out of Group D prior to the match last night. They're now -200 to win Group D. That's what the goal differential will do for you. That's what obviously already having one win in your back pocket will do. They're -5,000 to now get out of group play. It's unbettable at -5,000. There's no reason to make that bet, but the chances of them not getting out of group play are almost not possible at this point in time, just based off of the goal differential where they're at. And again, it would have been an absolute embarrassment on home soil to not get out of this group. And then they're now 33-1. If you want to dream big, Austin, 33-1 to win the World Cup.
3: Yeah.
4: I think we all know
3: why
4: that.
3: Why shouldn't that's, we? You know, we're Americans.
4: Yeah. You know, yeah. They're not going to win the World Cup, but I want to see how far they can go, obviously, right? I think most likely my prediction is they're out in the round of 16. They get eliminated there. I think we all know right now we're only a couple matches into this thing. We still haven't seen France play. Mbappe, France is my pick, by the way, to win the entire World Cup. Mbappe is absolutely incredible. Can't wait to watch him play. Argentina is the defending champs. They haven't even played yet. England hasn't played yet. Spain hasn't played. Portugal. I mean, all the favorites haven't even played a match yet. So, you know, I'll be the guy that pumps the brakes a little bit there. I'm fired up for U.S. The watch party we were at last night was awesome. And it's cool to see everybody rally around. It's one of those times where it always unifies people and it's just neat, even whether you're a diehard soccer fan or not. But, you know, I'm not gonna get too unrealistic with it. But they looked really strong. As good as you could possibly ask for, though, for the U.S. one match in.
3: Okay, then I will play the counter of that, and I will get overly optimistic about it. This team is
4: make a bet.
3: The greatest.
4: Go to bet. Put your money
3: soccer.
4: Where your mouth is. Go ahead and put your money where your mouth is. Make that wager then. Go for it.
3: Mm-hmm. Well, I'll tell you why this team is different than any other team we have seen before. And it starts at the top with our head coach, or should I say our head croach, because this dude looks exactly like Russell Crowe. I want to talk about our gladiator leader, this unhinged, nice guy, this master and commander with a beautiful mind is the difference maker. Look, we've had coaches in the past who have made us Les Miserables, but this guy is not that, and I am here for it, okay? Mauricio, I believe his name is, okay? He's an American gangster, and I appreciate him. Okay, you think you're going to beat Team USA? Noah way. All right, you're welcome to the land of the bad. This is going to be a good year for this. And last night, you thought what was going to be LA Confidential was LA Public. USA is here, and they're ready to wake this sleeping dog. All right, they showed proof of life last night. And if you think they're not going to win, you're living a body of lies, folks. Okay?
18: Woo-hoo! USA! USA! USA! USA! USA!
3: Yeah, hell yeah. Hell yeah, Homer. This is the prize fighter. There's no way back, okay? This is something about Mystery Alaska. I don't know. All right. Look, I'm just trying to fit as many Russell Crowe movies into this little rant as I can. And that is what you got with Team USA. I am so ready. I am so ready for this team. I'll probably be living this high for the next 3 days.
4: Yeah, we got till Friday, man. We got till Friday. And then USA, Australia, I think it's a 3 Eastern time in the afternoon kick there against Australia. But no, it is a ton of fun. Like we're joking a little bit, having some fun, but like this is what's cool about the World Cup, that those of us that frankly don't pay all that much attention the other 2 or 3 years leading up, but now everybody can rally and get behind their country, and it's just cool. I enjoy watching not just the U.S. play. I still like when soccer's at this level. I'm still a big fan of watching. I'm excited to go to one of my matches here locally. I obviously never been to a World Cup match, and it's probably the only time I'm going to have a chance to go, and so. There's going to be 6 matches, 25 minutes from where I'm doing the show from right now. And so I'm planning to go see Tunisia and Netherlands. And I've already seen Austin, a lot of fan bases around town. The Netherlands, they're probably one of the more vocal fan bases around. And so the Netherlands are here. England arrives tomorrow or today, I guess it is, here locally in Kansas City. Algeria is out in Lawrence, and Argentina and Messi have already been here for a week or so. And so it's been cool just to see everybody kind of come together from different cultures. And it's been really neat, man. And that's something only the World Cup, maybe the Olympics as well, but really the World Cup. The Olympics, I don't think you get the traveling the way you do for this, right? Like, yes, everybody competes.
3: Right.
4: The World Cup, like the Olympics, you don't have this many fans traveling to, Sochi or whatever, right? Like you just don't.
3: Right,
4: that.
3: Right, right.
4: Where that's more parents and stuff, right? That are out there and some fans. Whereas for the World Cup, I mean, there's 100,000 fans from some of these countries that flying in to the United States, right? And that are going to travel around. And you've got German fans that are road tripping from Auburn, Alabama, to watch a friendly now all the way across the country to take in these matches. It's been really cool.
3: Yeah. No.

0: segments in the show.
1: You could have tied in like Exercise the Demons for the U.S. Somehow I could have tied it in there or something like that.
0: I don't know. Okay.
1: Yeah.
0: Yeah. Well,
1: that might be it.
0: You know, maybe I'm just Kraven the Hunter. I don't know. I've never heard of that movie in my life. Neither have I.
1: No, he Mauricio, especially with the fit that he had last night, looked exactly like Richie in American Gangster, the Russell Crowe character. Like 100%. Yeah. Everybody was saying the same thing. I was with a group of people. Everybody had the same reaction right away. Because at first I'm like, hey, our coach kind of looks like a little bit of a slop. He's got like the shirt. He's just got very casual. The coach is all in a suit and tie and everything. But you know what? It works, man. Although hasn't he already said that he doesn't want to coach the national team after the World Cup? Like, this is it, and he's done. He's going back over. He's done. So it's kind of funny how that's happening already.
0: Well, then good. You know what? Good. Then this is our last run with our guy. You know, like, I feel like let's do it. Like, let's one and done. If there was ever a time to play for your coach, it's now. Okay? So I think they should do it.
1: We're all obviously Team USA here, but we mentioned in the Sounds of the Week last segment how, you know, one city's kind of getting behind Algeria because they're in their town for their base camp. Is there any other country, of course, when they're not playing the U.S. or whatever, is there another country for whatever reason it may be, the food, the people, the team, whatever, a certain player that, like, you're really into watching or that you will, quote unquote, also be rooting for a little bit? Is there any other country you're getting behind?
0: That's a good question. I think I watch the rest of the World Cup just based off of like the way I watch, say, like the NBA or really the NFL, because as a Titans fan, I kind of have to watch the NFL this way. But outside of watching my own team, I'll watch the best teams, right? Like, I'll watch the best matchups. And for me, that's obviously the Spains of the world, the Frances, the Englands, Portugal. I would like to see them play just to see the best of the best play,
1: 100%.
0: See how they play and how different it compares to the style that the U.S. plays. However, based off of the viral videos that I have seen on the internet over the last week and a half, I think I'm becoming a Scotland fan because the Scots have taken over Boston and it is hilarious. I saw a video where they found the slide that Boston cop went bouncing in and around out of, you know, that one playground. It's that metal slide. You saw the video where the Boston cop just comes shooting out of that slide. They found the slide and went to it, and a guy came down playing the bagpipes in that slide. So I think now I have to cheer for Scotland. I'm like a 15% Scottish to begin with. So I, you know, it is kind of in a way my homeland. So Scotland, I am behind you outside of you playing Team USA.
1: I did see the video at 6:30 in the morning or whatever. The person that had Airbnb across the street for them. Have you seen that on social media where they're
0: playing the bagpipes
1: and they're playing at 6:20, playing bagpipes at 6:20 in the morning? Yeah, I'm with you on the star players. I think that's exactly right. For me, that's what. For example, for me, it's France only because of Mbappe. Right, like he to me is unbelievable to watch play soccer. And then you know, Messi, for obvious reasons, we're talking about maybe the greatest soccer player of all time. And so Messi and Argentina, the defending champs, his last World Cup, we think. Like, I'm selfishly hoping we get a quarterfinal, Portugal, Argentina, Ronaldo, Messi. You know how insane that would be? And that selfishly would be at Arrowhead or at Kansas City Stadium, as FIFA makes them call it during the World Cup. We were talking about the Knicks game. That ticket, if it's a quarterfinal and it's Messi versus Ronaldo, that ticket's probably $5,000 just to get in the building.
0: Yeah, probably. Yeah, because you'd be hard-pressed to find a better matchup, right? Like, and it's just two of the world's greatest going at it. It would be worth it. Our guy, Grant, behind the scenes on the board, he did want to clarify that our head coach, you know, the man with the iron fists, didn't deliberately state that he wants to stop coaching USMNT, United States Teenage Mutant Ninja Turtles, after the World Cup. He did, but his contract does expire at the end of the summer, and he did express interest that he does. You know, he said he wants to go back to Europe.
1: I think this is it. He really wants to go back to Europe. Yeah. I think this is it.
0: So we gotta enjoy Russell Crowe while we have him as our head coach.
1: That's right.
0: And and just, you know, hopefully this is it. Hopefully the weight of the games, you know, does

0: doesn't overshadow the tenderness of this Winter's Tale. And we get a really great state of play.
1: You're too deep in the Russell Crowe category, the catalog now. Too deep in his catalog of movies. Some of these I legit have never, ever heard. You could be making up movie names at this point just to make it fit. I don't know if you're even telling the truth. These could be made up.
0: So you don't know about The Quick and The Dead, or maybe, well, you know Thor, Love and Thunder. I just didn't know how to work that into the bit.
1: Yeah. Yeah, I don't think that would work. No. That would be difficult. He's Austin Huff. He's going to continue to look at Russell Crowe movie names in the IMDb page for Russell Crowe. Up next, we're going to get into some NBA finals. We could have a team clinch the championship tonight down in San Antonio, I should say. Dan Favale from Bleacher Report going to join us next year on Westwood One Sports.
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3: Taking a look at the Environment Canada forecast, there's a cloudy start to the morning with a 60% chance of light rain and a few showers beginning later on into the morning, with a heavier risk of thunder showers carrying on into the afternoon, and there's a high of 13 degrees. Tonight, mainly cloudy with 30% chance of showers overnight, and temperatures are hovering around 11 degrees. Tomorrow will be cloudy with a mix of sun and clouds in the morning, bringing a high of 19, except 11 along parts of the coast.
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17: 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Alex Gold, Austin Huff with you on a Saturday, getting set for Game 5 of the NBA Finals, perhaps championship night for the Knicks. They could clinch tonight. We're going to talk more about that in just a minute with Dan Favale of Bleacher Report, host of the Hardwood Knox podcast. We've had him on throughout the NBA postseason. Want to ask him, I think, right out of the gate about, you know, who was most to blame for that collapse the other night and what has to change tonight if the Spurs are to force a Game 6 on Tuesday night. There was some NBA news during the break. I don't want to make a huge deal about this because we are talking about a misdemeanor, but TMZ is reporting that James Harden was arrested early Saturday morning and charged with the unlawful carrying of weapons. The arrest here from the article says it went down in Texas. According to authorities, he was caught with a handgun in his vehicle. It was allegedly in plain sight, not being carried in a holster. His charge is a misdemeanor. He was released on bond. He has a court date scheduled for June 22nd, and his bond terms ban him from possessing any firearm, ammunition, or other weapon, and from using, possessing, or consuming any alcohol, controlled substance, or marijuana unless prescribed by a doc. So James Harden, a little legal trouble. I don't want to make a huge deal about it, Austin. We're talking about a misdemeanor charge still, but James Harden was arrested, sounds like this morning, down in Houston. No word if he was leaving a strip club or anything, but he was arrested.
0: Well, I think that just goes without saying, I'm pretty sure.
17: That's fair. That's probably fair. That's probably fair at this point in time. All right, let's go out to our guest here and get ready to talk about Game 5 of the NBA Finals. We welcome in Dan Favale of Bleacher Report, the Hardwood Knox podcast. Dan, we've had you on throughout the postseason. This could be the last day of the 2026 NBA season. Do you believe, for starters, that the Spurs can actually get this thing to Tuesday night? We can get into the specifics, but is this thing over tonight?
18: I don't think it is, and that might be part of me wish casting a long series because this series has been incredible, being decided by a total of 8 points. But I think you also really need to give the Spurs credit. They had a win 2 in a row against Oklahoma City to come out of the Western Conference Finals. They've held double-digit leads in all of these games, including leads in the final 2 minutes of all of these games. So they're not the typical inexperienced squad, and being down 3-1 is, of course, different. But the way that they've come out to start games and then kind of petered off, I think if you make just a few tweaks where maybe you get more of Dylan Harper in the second half or more of those three guard lineups, I think that could end up being the difference, especially when you factor in, I know they lost the first two games at home, but home court advantage is certainly a big deal here too.
0: Yeah, well, and tonight, the Spurs, I believe, are favored by roughly like 5.5 around there. And I don't know about you, Dan, but the watching the second half of game four felt like watching a horror movie to me, right? Like, it was like everything the Spurs would do was just the dumbest thing you could imagine, right? Like, they're randomly tripping when they're running away from the killer, or like investigating a weird noise in the basement, or, you know, running upstairs while being chased. Just anything that you could do dumb, like that someone does in a horror movie, the Spurs seem to have done in that second half, obviously only putting up 30 points. Like, they don't they know that they have to shoot these zombie Knicks in the head to kill them? Like, do you see them pulling out in ancient Ouija board today to summon old spirits tonight? Or, like, do you think they play smarter and actually get locked in for this game tonight?
18: Well,
0: staying locked in, I guess I should say, too.
18: I have no doubt that Wemby probably bought some type of Ouija board with him to the botanical gardens or wherever he was doing his meditation in advance of this game. So I think they're going to look at, if you go back and watch the second half, while the Knicks did make some good defensive adjustments, including putting OG Anunoby on De'Aaron Fox, the Spurs just didn't generate enough basket pressure, especially with Wemby, when he didn't have the ball. I think he was 1 of 8 at the rim in the second half, and half of those were putback attempts. So you need to get Wemby going downhill as more of a play finisher, and you do have the ball handlers to do that. So I'd like to see more. I'm a Steph Castle guy, but the way the Knicks can abandon him defensively at points, I think we need to see more Fox, Harper, Vassell lineups around Wemby, and that will help open up things in the half court, just so you don't settle, because they took a lot of, they made a lot of threes in the first half. So I understand why they might think they'd continue to fall in the second half, but they were under more pressure. The Knicks' screen navigation was better. It just felt like their offense was settling, and their defense, there were certainly issues there on their defense, just weird double teams, but it felt more like just an offensive collapse from them overall. And so I think we'll see. It feels like there's some low hanging fruit for them to clean up. And if they don't, we probably should know whether they do through the first quarter or not. This might be one of those games where you get a sense of, are the Spurs going to do this by the end of the first 12 minutes?
17: Who do you think was most to blame, though, for that historical collapse? Because everybody's pointed out De'Aaron Fox and the decision making not to dribble the ball out and the clock out a little bit there. But I mean, I think you can make a case. Mitch Johnson certainly carries a huge bit of blame. Victor Wembanyama, who I do think is the best player in the world, he has struggled in this series in the biggest moments.
18: Yeah, there's a ton of blame to go around. I know people want to focus on the De'Aaron Fox moments, but he got a pretty good first half, and he still does things that not even like a Dylan Harper or Steph Castle is going to do yet on the ball, which is like create his own space from the mid-range, what they need. I think the blame ultimately has to fall on Wemby. He looked gassed at the end, and he's playing 44 minutes, so I don't blame him. And that's why I almost want to say Mitch Johnson. I know he's not the guy on the court, but you could look at some of these instances, and we've now seen it on multiple occasions. Why aren't you calling a timeout earlier when the Knicks are on these runs? Why aren't you getting to more of Dylan Harper earlier? Dylan Harper closed, which everyone was happy about, but we probably should have seen the Dylan Harper for Steph Castle swap sooner. And even just, you know, do we need to see Luke Kornet in this series anymore for them? Like, his minutes just haven't been great. You're probably better off, especially if you're going to wind up playing Wemby 40-plus minutes anyway. Can you steal more time with a downsized lineup and Carter Bryant at the five? So I'm going to go with Mitch Johnson. I don't feel great about it, but when you see so many things go wrong for the Spurs, I think it's fair to focus on the coaching aspect of it.
0: We have seen Wemby kind of rise up and play a little bit more aggressive throughout these playoffs, but especially in the NBA Finals. And, you know, you've seen it with, you know, throw an elbow in Jalen Brunson to the ground, some of which were called for flagrant, some of which were not. But he's also now picking up his latest flagrant in the third quarter the other night. He's one flagrant away from an automatic suspension. Do you think we see a scaled back, at least in terms of aggression, Victor Wembanyama, or do you think he continues to play the way he's been playing throughout the playoffs?
18: I don't think we're going to see like an iota of change from him. You're down 3-1. And so if you somehow pick up a flagrant because you're being so aggressive, but your team wins and you're not available for game six, you'll just have to deal with that when it comes, because the alternative might just be going home. And I think, you know, people are making fun of him now, and certainly they should. You blew a 29-point lead. He was clearly in the Knicks' head during that first half. When you look at I just point to that moment, not just the Mitchell Robinson flagrant foul, but the Knicks are lucky. Jose Alvarado ended up playing a huge part in that comeback. And I thought he should have been ejected because he tried to lift Wemby up by the legs and just tipped him over. There's no world where that's a, I don't care that he's like 2 feet shorter. That's not a basketball play. And so they didn't call it. I think we're going to see like kind of the same level of irritants from Victor Wembanyama. And if you get a more passive or less aggressive, or I'll even call it more self-governed Victor Wembanyama, I might argue the Knicks have already won then, because that's part of the Wemby experience. That's part of what I think makes him really good, is he's not afraid. I know people don't like flopping. They don't like the fouling and stuff, but like he's willing to get his hands dirty as a top five player in this league. And to be honest, I really respect that from him.
17: We're talking to Dan Favale of Bleacher Report. Scott Foster officiating tonight. Your thoughts on that and how that plays out? You know, the media conspiracies about him being the official.
18: The first game that he reffed, right, though, that wasn't too bad. So I don't, and I'm just not the type of person, I just laugh when fans are just, the refs cost us this game. And it's just like, no, they didn't. Like, you could just point, there's all these missed calls, but you could point to like probably 100 missed things over the course of an NBA game. So the main thing, and I can't remember, I think it was game two, it felt like this, or maybe it was game three, the flow was really disrupted by the whistles on both like sides of it from the Knicks and Spurs perspective. I don't like seeing that. And that might be the hardest thing to wrap your head around as a player or a fan, is just the shift in the way that these games are called, like each game to each game, because you're dealing with different officiating crews. I don't want to see like a ton of, even early on, if you need to have a lighter whistle because you want to keep the game in check, sure. But we don't want to get to a point where there's a ton of fouls called, there's these breaks in play. And that first half of game four specifically too, there was just no flow. The Spurs were hitting all these threes and it still just felt like there was no flow to it. So I'm not going to get too like up about it, but it is Scott Foster. So if they try to leave their stamp early on this game, I would expect social media to probably explode.
0: The series could end tonight, but let's say the series is over right now. Who is your MVP in this series?
18: Oh man, I'm going to go with OG Anunoby, because he just hit one of the biggest shots in NBA, or one of the biggest plays, or one of the biggest sequences when you go back to that block on Fox in NBA Finals history. I get that Jalen Brunson and Towns have these louder peaks, and that none of this offensively is possible without Jalen Brunson drawing so much attention, even when he's not making shots. But I think we also kind of overlook the fact that OG Anunoby sort of makes the Knicks defense. You have him guarding De'Aaron Fox, you have him guarding Victor Wembanyama. That is the entire positional spectrum. And so for him to do that, be lights out from three, we've seen him hit some tough jumpers in this series. And I would argue he's probably been the most fearless on the Knicks when it comes to attacking a Wemby-led defense when he is driving to the basket. So it's close enough where if like Karl-Anthony Towns or Jalen Brunson has a 37-point game or hits a game winner, that I could see it going to them. And it's certainly a debate, but I just, maybe I'm caught up in that moment, but like what OG did in game four is one of the most insane things I've ever seen while covering this league. So I think it's him.
17: Yeah, where does that one stack up? I know in finals history, we've never seen a comeback like that, but you follow other sports as well. Everybody made the comparison of the Patriots-Falcons 28-3 Super Bowl comeback by the New England Patriots. I said in my lifetime, I think, you know, this game we saw a couple nights ago was the second biggest and greatest comeback I've seen in sports, and that's in the last 35 years or so. Where did that one stack up for you?
18: I think it would. I think the only one that could rival it, if we're talking championship stakes, would be the Patriots 28-3 lead, right? Because when you're talking about hockey and baseball, there's just never a lead that big that anyone's going to overcome anyway. So to have that happen on that stage, and also just the story behind it, where the Knicks had erased a 22-point lead in the fourth quarter to open up the Eastern Conference Finals, and they've fallen behind in all these games, I think that made it even more wild. So I don't know if I'd put it above, because I remember watching that Patriots Super Bowl in real time and not understanding what was happening either. I don't know if you can put it above it just because we still have more games, or at least one more game to play in this series, but it has to, like, 29 points is just, that's insane. And 27 points at halftime, whatever it ended up being, like that's legitimately bonkers. And I've never seen a collapse like that, to a point where when they got it down to 15, I think you started to sense, you look at social media, you felt it in the crowd there, that people just expected the Knicks to win at that point, which in itself is a bizarre thing to think.
0: Well, it kind of reminded me of a game that took place just down the street there in Manhattan, in the Bronx, from Manhattan to the Bronx, was the Game 5 of the 2024 World Series between the Yankees and Dodgers in that fifth inning where it started with Aaron Judge botching that fly ball. It felt like the Spurs' collapse was a lot of which self-inflicted, much like that Yankees fifth inning was, where it you know, a lot of mistakes, and really it was the Dodgers and the Knicks just capitalizing on it, right?
18: Yeah, I guess that's a good point. I don't remember that game too vividly. I think I'm probably just drawn to like the point differentials too much here, where it's like it was 25 points in the Patriots Super Bowl, and now this one was 29.
0: Yeah, it was I believe it was a 5-0 lead the Yankees had that they ended up blowing in that single inning in there. That's what it felt like in it.
18: I'd be interested to know, like, what's the equivalent in baseball or hockey of like the 25-point lead in football and basketball? Like, what is the run margin that would, like, what's, we need to, like, it get a conversion for that.
0: Right. Like a money conversion counter scale.
17: I'll let one of you two come up with a conversion scale and let me know when you guys have come up with that. One last thing, though, Dan. Do you understand? I think you understand why the Spurs are doing this, but do you have a problem with the Spurs? They're not the first franchise to do this, trying to limit the ticket sales, canceling tickets as of this morning for those on Ticketmaster that don't have a zip code within 150 miles of San Antonio, trying to keep Knicks fans out of the arena tonight.
18: I absolutely love it. I love all this types of gamesmanship stuff. And I think also, like, what it kind of does on the secondary market is it might allow more fans, like the ticket prices won't get as high, so you just get more fans in the area, have access to it. But anything, like, remember earlier in the playoffs, Joel Embiid was begging Sixers fans to come to the game against the Knicks, and he was offering to pay for it. I love this type. Anything you could do to just create that competitive advantage that isn't just absolutely unhinged or immoral. And I like the way Knicks fans have traveled these playoffs. I mean, like the Cleveland one was just, it felt like that building was 60% Knicks fans. And that's like, Cleveland's not close either. So I respect what the Spurs are doing there. I'm sure it frustrates like some people who are living in Texas and are Spurs fans and might want to go to the game, but you're down 3-1. I don't think they need to make any apologies. And I absolutely love that mindset. As someone who covers it, I could see being frustrated as a fan that wants to go to the game, but I'd be curious how many Spurs fans this is actually impacting in the grand scheme.
17: Yeah, right. No, I love it as well. The only people I feel bad for, I guess there are some stories out today where Knicks fans flew to San Antonio and their tickets were not canceled till this morning. Now that sucks. Like you paid for your hotel and flight and they're canceling it this morning. That, to me, that's messed up. To me, you should just block the initial ticket sale. But if I already bought the ticket, you should not be able to go back and cancel it. Now that, to me, is where it's messed up.
18: It's definitely messed up. But also, like, if you were, like, you have to, I think at this point, if you're spending that money, bake in, it's like going to a game in the regular season. If it's Knicks versus Warriors, you know that there's a chance, if it's at the Garden, Steph might not play because he's resting or he's injured. You have to take that same calculus. And the scale here is different, obviously, because you're probably shelling out a ton of money. But I would hope that you're in a position to do so if you're, like, you're not taking out a line of equity on your house to go see this game in the first place. Right. So as long as we're not seeing stories like that, I have to side with the Spurs here more than the aggrieved fans. And I'm typically a fan first here, but to me, this is like Spurs fan first. And so I love it.
17: There you go. Dan Favale of Bleacher Report, host of the Hardwood Knocks podcast. Thanks as always, man. Enjoy the game tonight.
18: Thank you guys so much. I will talk to you soon. Enjoy the finals.
17: Absolutely.
0: We appreciate it, Dan.
17: Good stuff from Dan there. And yeah, look, I as we said earlier, I'm with you on the fan aspect of it. If I'm a Spurs fan and overall, I like trying to block out the Knicks fans. The only part that I don't like about this is if I paid money for my ticket and I booked my flight and I booked my hotel 2 nights ago or a night ago, and now it's Saturday morning and you're deciding to do this. That to me is screwed up. I don't care what fan you are or what franchise. That they needed to make that decision earlier. Now you're going to cancel my ticket. I already am in San Antonio. I already spent $1,500 on flights. That's messed up.
0: Yeah, but now they get the tourism revenue, and San Antonio's got a beautiful river walk. You know,
17: I've been there. I like San Antonio
0: restaurants, and you can see the Alamo. Oh, baby, you want to talk about the battles there and the history there? Yeah. So, you know, Knicks fans, at least you get more cultured.
1: Yeah, I don't think you should be allowed to cancel my tickets after I bought them, and it's the day of the game. That seems pretty crazy to me. But they'll have a lot of Tex-Mex, as you said, down on the Riverwalk instead.
0: Oh yeah.
1: All right, up next, let's get to some baseball. This week in baseball, and the Chicago White Sox, and then a guy that you mentioned, Jake Mizorowski, continuing to deal a complete game with 15 strikeouts. Let's talk a little baseball. Where we're at in the middle of June, right here on Westwood One Sports.
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2: A statement to start it off. The U.S. beats Paraguay and gives the nation something to believe in. Is their World Cup run just getting started? Westwood One Sports.
3: Taking a look at the Environment Canada forecast, there's a cloudy start to the morning with a 60% chance of light rain and a few showers beginning later on into the morning, with a heavier risk of thundershowers carrying on into the afternoon, and there's a high of 13 degrees. Tonight, mainly cloudy with 30% chance of showers overnight, and temperatures are hovering around 11 degrees. Tomorrow will be cloudy with a mix of sun and clouds in the morning, bringing a high of 19, except 11 along parts of the coast.
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8: Here's a 2-2 pitch to Kyle Schwarber. And a foul tip held on to by Contreras. 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
1: That was Jacob Mizorowski, his first strikeout there in the top of the first inning, or a strikeout in the top of the first inning, I should say, over on Brewers.tv. He would have 15 in the game, a complete game outing for the Miz. You heard 105 miles an hour. I believe that's a record for a starting pitcher in baseball. And what he's doing right now is sensational. He burst on the scene last year. Austin, earlier in the show, tried to take claim to him because he played in Nashville and said it must be because all the talent comes out of Nashville. I very quickly reminded Austin that Jacob Mizorowski is actually from the Kansas City area. Thank you very much. Out of Blue Springs, Missouri. Anyway, where are you at on Mizorowski, though, bigger picture? Because, like, this is insane to see not only 105 miles an hour, but the domination that he's had since he got into the big leagues to where, I mean, he hasn't won a Cy Young yet, okay? You know, but he's on the verge of being able to do that here very, very quickly as a big leaguer.
0: Yeah, enjoy it while it lasts. And that's not a knock at Jacob Mizorowski. That's just a knock at the current state of baseball and pitching in baseball. I mean, if you're hitting 104.5 miles per hour on the gun, the fastest recorded pitch by a starting pitcher in the history of baseball, enjoy it. Even despite those terrible City Connect uniforms the Brewers were wearing last night, enjoy it, because and this is not, again, not a knock at Mizorowski. This is just the way baseball happens, is he's going to have elbow surgery at some point. Hopefully not this year. Hopefully not next year. But it is coming. It's the inevitable. It's what happens in baseball. And when you've got a guy that is throwing almost every pitch, I think he hit like something like 50-some pitches in his start, over 100 miles per hour. That's insane. You know, like, you have some starters that wish they could make it 50 pitches into their start. And here he is throwing a complete game, 15K, one-hit gem. And he's throwing that fast. It's absolutely crazy. It's fun to watch. Like, it's awesome to see him just dominate so well at that position. But you have to take it all with a grain of salt. Enjoy it while it lasts, because in this day and age, you have to think there's going to be a point where he misses 6 months to a year out with elbow surgery.
1: Yeah, look, he's a favorite right now over at BetMGM to win the Cy Young at minus 120. Christopher Sanchez is what, plus 180, and then there's a huge drop off. Paul Skenes, Shohei sitting at around 15-1. Chris Sale at 20-1. If he stays healthy this year, he's gonna win the Cy Young this year. But I agree with you, unfortunately.
0: You think so?
1: Point in time. If he stays healthy, I think he will. Yeah. If he stays healthy.
0: Because obviously Shohei Ohtani, obviously he got banged up this week in Pittsburgh for, I believe, 3 runs, which is the most runs he's given up in a start this year. Prior to that, it was no one had scored more than 2. But he that raised his ERA to 1.06, I want to say, is his ERA. But I do think it is a, I mean, it really, it's a two-horse race. It's got to be, right, between those two for the
1: Yeah, I mean, the odds definitely have it shaped as a two-horse race. It's all about health. As you know, I mean, look, just a week or so ago, Aaron Judge was the MVP favorite in the AL, and he gets hurt now.
0: Yeah.
1: Out of it. You know, he's 150-1. Right. And Yordan Alvarez and Bobby Witt Jr. are the two guys atop the AL MVP market. So that's why, I mean, it kind of goes without saying. Mizorowski is the favorite. As long as he stays healthy, I think he's got a great chance to win it, and I would say he's going to win it for the Brewers in his first full season as a big leaguer. But unfortunately, yes, the elbow is going to one day be a problem. I don't know if it's 5 years from now or a year from now.
0: Yeah, well, and speaking of Ohtani, is missing a little bit of time, not in the Dodgers lineup yesterday. It looked like he's going to avoid the IL, but great news for those on the south side of Chicago who are arguably the hottest team in baseball right now.
1: Yeah.
0: Like, this is a team that set the MLB record for most losses in a season just 2 years ago. And here they are, not only just in first place in the AL Central, but this week alone, they took two of what was going to be 3 games, but they won 2 games against the Braves. The third game was rained out. And just last night, they absolutely pounded the Dodgers. Now, granted, it's a Dodgers team that is a little banged up, you know, without a few of their key guys, and Teoscar Hernandez and Will Smith, and obviously Shohei was not in the lineup yesterday. But still, I mean, like, just the fact that we're talking about the Sox being competitive, let alone against the two best teams in baseball, what the Sox are doing is just absolutely phenomenal. And it's shocking to say that a team from Chicago is in first place and it not be on the north side. The Cubs, for as great as the Sox have been, the Cubs have been that miserable. But you'd got to give credit where credit is due to the Southsiders, man. They've been having one hell of a season, and lately they've been doing it without their star.
1: You're right.
0: Hulk,
1: yeah.
0: Of a Japanese player in Mune, who's been on the IL for the last few weeks. So it's really pretty incredible.

0: win. The winnings are yours regardless of the outcome of the game over at BetMGM. All right, coming up next here on Westwood One Sports, let's get back into the NBA Finals a little bit and what we expect tonight. Including
1: this is Westwood One Sports.
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4: From the National Newsroom of the Canadian Press, I'm Don Mitchell. Prime Minister Mark Carney touted complementary strategies between Canada and Ireland as the two nations agreed to work together on artificial intelligence. The PM is in Dublin today, meeting with Ireland's head of government, Michael Martin, and highlighting a relationship he says is strengthening and flourishing. During a discussion on transatlantic ties between Canada and Europe at Trinity College, Carney says the uncertainty reshaping the world is an opportunity for Canada, Ireland, and Europe to step up.
5: Canada, Ireland, and Europe are increasingly and more immediately vulnerable to once distant threats. And I suggest that amidst this change, amidst this disruption, Canada, Ireland, and Europe can be pivotal, powerful, and purposeful, a force for good.
4: Carney's visit to Ireland is part of a larger six-day trip to Europe, which has already included a stop in France. Later this week, he'll attend the G7 summit in Évian-les-Bains. Meanwhile, confidence is growing that a deal to end the United States' war with Iran is close.
6: A senior U.S. administration official says President Donald Trump plans to discuss demining the Strait of Hormuz with allies at next week's Group of Seven summit in France. Britain and France have expressed interest in taking part in the demining of the crucial waterway. The official says Trump also plans to meet on the sideline of the summit with leaders of Egypt, Qatar, and United Arab Emirates to discuss winding down the Iran war. Pakistan says a deal to end the war could be finalized within 24 hours. Donna Water, Washington.
4: Meanwhile, police in Newfoundland and Labrador have issued a fresh warning to residents about a violent online extremist group targeting youth. The target of the Royal Newfoundland Constabulary's messaging is the online group called 764, which police say deliberately victimizes, recruits, and targets children, often through online gaming platforms. Police say they are aware of youth being extorted into committing crimes after being contacted through games like Roblox and Minecraft. And finally, an Oklahoma father is speaking out about the resurfacing of a viral TikTok challenge he alleges put his 15-year-old daughter in the hospital. Richard Preston says his daughter is clinically brain dead after trying the Benadryl challenge. The challenge involves taking excessive doses of diphenhydramine to fight off the drug's natural sedating effects and experience a high or visual hallucinations. Preston says his daughter was perfectly healthy prior to taking on the challenge.
7: It's heartbreaking. You know, to watch your loved one go through this. She was perfectly fine Sunday. Within 24 hours, she's tried this and she's laying lifeless.
4: The trend has had the attention of the Food and Drug Administration in the U.S. for several years now, and they characterize it as a persistent public health threat. This is the Canadian Press. In sports, four games in the men's FIFA World Cup today, three in the U.S. with Qatar facing Switzerland in Santa Clara, California, Brazil versus Morocco in New Jersey, and Haiti and Scotland go at it in Boston. The lone game in Canada sees Australia facing Turkey at BC Place in Vancouver. Ghana's government has threatened legal action over what it calls Canada's extremely unfair decision to deny midfielder Thomas Partey a visa for his team's World Cup opener. The 32-year-old Partey is scheduled to stand trial for rape in London later this year. On social media, Ghana says the decision is extremely unfair and that Partey should be presumed innocent ahead of his trial. Partey returned to Ghana's base in Rhode Island. He was scheduled to travel with his team to Toronto for the opening match against Panama Wednesday. And in an hour from now, the Toronto Blue Jays go for their second win in a row this afternoon, hosting the New York Yankees. From the Canadian Press, I'm Don Mitchell.
8: Taking a look at the Environment Canada forecast, there's a cloudy start to the morning with a 60% chance of light rain and a few showers beginning later on into the morning, with a heavier risk of thundershowers carrying on into the afternoon. And there's a high of 13 degrees. Tonight, mainly cloudy with 30% chance of showers overnight, and temperatures are hovering around 11 degrees. Tomorrow will be cloudy with a mix of sun and clouds in the morning, bringing a high of 19, except 11 along parts of the coast.
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11: Brunson gets it, fires up a three. Shot no good. The tip, it's gone! It's gone! It's gone! With 1.2 remaining. Knicks take the lead. OG Anunoby, and it's 107-106. Bedlam here at the Garden. 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
13: That tip in from OG, one that I don't think any of us are going to forget for a very long time. 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It is 2 o'clock out east here on BetMGM Game Day, Westwood One Sports. Alex Gold, Austin Huff with you. We will talk some more NFL coming up in about 20 minutes, some of the headlines of the week. You guys can always interact with us on YouTube and Twitch. Just search BetMGM tonight. You can watch the show. We got the YouTube chat pulled up over there. Also, at Alex Gold, at Austin Huff on Instagram and X, plus call and text 310-840-4910. 310-840-4910. Yeah, that's a tip-in that goes down forever in history. This entire Knicks team has a chance to go down in history tonight. In Game 5, they could wrap it all up in San Antonio. But as you mentioned over at BetMGM, Austin, the Spurs are 5.5-point favorites tonight. And I kind of agree with our guest, Dan Favale. Like, I think despite the devastating nature of blowing a 29-point lead, while I think it did cost them the series, if that makes sense, I don't think they lose tonight, though. I don't think the Knicks clinched it tonight. I actually like the Spurs to win this evening because they have actually outplayed the Knicks. That's the crazy thing in this series. They really have. But in the crucial moments, when it's time for you to be an experienced coach, to be an experienced decision maker on the court, that's where the Knicks have dominated the Spurs. And yes, that's when it matters most. But because of that, and it's do or die time for San Antonio, I actually think they get it done tonight, at least force a game six, really just delay the inevitable, get it to a game six on Tuesday night, and that's when I think the Knicks will ultimately clinch.
14: Yeah, you make a great point with the Spurs really being the better team in this series. They played like it. They come out stronger. It feels like just about every game they jump out to a 12-point lead like that, and the Knicks are playing from behind. But the Knicks are composed. They have this innate ability to feel like they're not out of a game no matter how many they're down by, and they showed that, you know, the most obviously in game four with the 29-point comeback, which has just been insane. But yeah, there's something about the Knicks that just, like, they're like, yeah, well, it doesn't matter like how many we're down by, like, we're in every game. And they continue to prove that. And it, I mean, they got a lot of help on Wednesday night because of the way the Spurs played. I said earlier, the Spurs are playing like they're, you know, like they're the damsel in distress in a horror movie. You know, you watch horror movies and you get so frustrated by what the protagonist is doing, right? Like while they're being chased, they're running upstairs, or maybe they're getting into a car, it won't start, and so they immediately get back out of the car and try and run for it, rather than just locking the doors of the car, or maybe like going back for something or somebody. You know, oh, we got to go back. No, you never go back, right? There's all these rules about horror movies that you don't do. Well, the Spurs were doing every single one of those dumb things, right? They're pulling out Ouija boards just to have fun and maybe summon old spirits, and that's literally what got themselves in trouble. And they did not do the number one rule in horror movies, when you kill someone, you have to shoot them in the head to make sure they're dead. Well, they did not, and the Knicks came back to life, and they ultimately destroyed the Spurs. And so I said it on this show last week, at I think 1:36 Central Standard Time, so almost 7 days to the minute, I said that the Spurs were dead. I said this series is either going to be a sweep or it's going to be a gentleman's sweep. And that still holds true, right? Like, the Spurs showed some life on Monday night in Madison Square Garden Game 3. But I still think it holds true. The Spurs are DOA. They're dead. That you don't overcome a 29-point lead, even if you are a 29-point comeback like they did, like they suffered on Wednesday night. The most veteran team in basketball would be hard-pressed to come across that, let alone the second youngest team in NBA Finals history with the San Antonio Spurs. I just don't see them doing it. I think the Knicks hoist the Larry O'Brien tonight in San Antonio. Maybe celebrate there on the Riverwalk afterwards.
13: Look, and obviously could happen tonight, and I don't think I'd be shocked. And I get your point. I think everybody wonders, how do you mentally bounce back from blowing a 29-point lead? And how do you show up to work the next day kind of thing? It's more than fair. It's we're going to know, I think, very quickly tonight. And I agree with our guest Dan's point about that, which is we're going to know. Do the Spurs come out flat at home? If so, they're screwed. It's over. It means that they were mentally shot. It was over two nights ago. But if they continue to get out to quick starts and they start quarters strong, I actually think they will get it done tonight. Doesn't change my feeling about the series. I just think tonight, now at -210, I don't really want to bet on the Spurs on the money line. If I were going to bet the Spurs tonight, I either need to do it on a quarter basis or take them on the spread -5.5. The best bet tonight on the money line is the Knicks at +170. I mean, the fact that I can get them at +170. Here's also why I like the Spurs. I think the betting public, Austin, is obviously also agreeing with you in terms of thinking, but that is that everybody's going to look at the +170 and the Knicks and say, oh, I'm getting 5.5 points for the Knicks. They're up 3-1. This thing's over. I feel like it's free money. This is where, to me, the books win quite a bit, and I think the Spurs get it done tonight.
14: And I do, like, you make a good point about the Spurs needing to get out to a hot start right away to really just, like, kind of set the tone for the rest of the game. But the problem with that is they've done that in arguably every game in this series so far. They've jumped out to those big leads. They've had the better first quarters. The problem is the sustainability. They can't get out to a big lead and then hear a noise in the basement and be like, oh, we got to go check out what that noise was. No, you don't do that. All right, there are rules to horror movies. There are rules to the NBA Finals. Just when you get a lead, keep the lead and make sure you keep the foot on the throat of the monster that you've slayed, because otherwise you're going to see what you've seen in three of the four games. You could argue that the Spurs should be up 3-1, and they should, honestly. But the Knicks are resilient. They're more resilient than the Spurs. They're more battle-tested. And the youth of this Spurs team is really showing in this series. And, of course, I know I say that with, the main veteran of the group, De'Aaron Fox, making the biggest bonehead move of the entire series by not dribbling the ball out. But still, it just feels like this is... I don't want to say it, but I really, it's the only way I can express it. It feels like the lights are too bright for the youth of the Spurs.
13: Looking over at some other betting markets, though, Austin, finals MVP market over at BetMGM. Jalen Brunson is the favorite, and I think that's in large part based off of what could happen tonight or, if necessary, a game six, because we were asking our guest earlier about who the MVP would be right now, and I agree. OG's got a strong case. He's not the favorite, but if the series was already over, I think he actually would have won MVP. But Jalen Brunson's the favorite, and I think that in large part that's because if the Spurs close it out, if the Knicks close it out tonight or it goes to a game six, I think it's going to still be because of Jalen Brunson. He has not shot well overall in the series, but he has been the guy that's been clutch for them. But the fact that OG bumped all the way up, I think series when we were discussing the MVP market, OG was something like 55-1 to win MVP. Karl-Anthony Towns was 25-1. Then Karl-Anthony Towns was +150. He's fallen way back now to 65-1. Wimby is plus 390, and it's the same thing. They got to win the series. So there's, you know, unless if you think that's going to happen, then you think the Spurs are coming back. Would you put money on OG or would you put money on Jalen Brunson right now to win MVP?
14: Okay, so I think it's two different questions of who would I put money on and who do I think should be MVP. Okay, who I put money on is Jalen Brunson. I think Jalen Brunson is the guy that I would put my money down on to win MVP. But who should win MVP, in my opinion, I agree with Dan Favale, who joined us earlier. I think it should be OG. I think he has, one, he's had the bigger moments. He's been the most reliable throughout the series. Like, sure, like the stat sheets for Karl Anthony Towns and Jalen Brunson have been bigger, you know, obviously putting up more points and everything. But there have been moments in this series, most notably the first couple of quarters or even at times late in games, where Brunson and Cat have gone MIA or they've gone cold. OG has always kind of been that one guy who really hasn't had any down moments. So maybe the highs have been higher for Brunson and even Cat. But for OG, he's been the one consistent for the Knicks throughout the entire series. And he's had the biggest moments. I mean, this series is tied 2-2 with a completely different outlook on the series based off of the Spurs winning the last two. If OG doesn't hit, he had a huge corner three in that comeback. And then the two biggest plays of the game was the block at one end and then coming down the very end and getting the tip in to win the game. I mean, I think he has had the bigger impact in the series. So I'd say, look, just give me five letters. OG MVP.
13: Yeah, I think a lot of people are on your side for that. And you're correct, though, that if that tip-in doesn't go in, we're sitting here, it's 2-2. We're all saying the Spurs are in great shape. Spurs are going to win the finals. You know, here we go. They've been the better team, and it's even, and now they're going back home. It's just, and that's how powerful game four was. At 2-1's a massive swing in any series, and now up to 3-1.
14: Now, we work in sports talk radio, and if there is one thing that we thrive on that is the lifeblood of this industry, it's hypotheticals. Let's say that tip-in doesn't go in, right? Let's say this series is 2-2, but you do have this Knicks incredible comeback, and that falls just short. Okay, this is an alternative timeline right now. It falls just short. Coming into this game, you have to think that the Knicks are winning, right? Like you have.

0: Yeah, so, okay. So, and then you're like, the series shifts back to San Antonio, which plays their favor. They could win three straight in this series and take the series lead. Oh, man. And the noise. Think about the noise in New York. Like, it would be a lot more quiet right now. You know, you'd have, they'd have to come up with...
1: Yeah, it's a completely different feel.
0: Right, they'd have to come up with words that rhyme with six for them to say Knicks and six, right? Like, they'd have to come up with a whole new saying there. It would be it's just crazy because literally that tip-in was so close to not going out. Like, if that Jalen Brunson three doesn't hit off the back iron and bounce directly to OG, this series, that game is over. And the Spurs do win, and we're looking at an entirely different NBA Finals. But now, in my opinion at least, it feels like it's over, all because of OG's like index or middle finger and ring finger tipping that thing in.
1: Yeah, no, again, it's weird. I think both can be true, where it's like, I think the series is over, but as in the Knicks are going to win it, but I still think, again, the Spurs are winning tonight. I actually think they're two different things, and so that's just where I'm at. Like, I don't think the Spurs are coming all the way back, but I also think the Spurs are capable of winning one tonight, maybe even covering, and getting us to at least Tuesday night basketball. Otherwise, man, think about otherwise. This time tomorrow, we're done. We just got World Cup soccer, baseball, and that's it until we get to late August. That'll be it.
0: Yeah. Right. Yeah, the sports fan in me is hoping and praying that the Spurs win just for team content's sake. But also, don't forget, Alex, that there's a pretty big football game going down today that you can actually bet on BetMGM. The -1.5, the Louisville Kings are... over the DC Defenders right now. The over-under is set at 49.5. What are you taking there in the United Bowl, the UFL's United Bowl? This is it, man. Winner hoists the trophy, which I think they have in the UFL. I guess I probably should have looked that up before talking about it. But the loser is donezo. This is it. The UFL's over after today. You got 50 seconds.
1: Wow. And it could be over forever. That's the fun thing about this league is, you know, when you watch this game, you don't know. It really could be the last game that you're watching. Like, at least I know. I'm watching the Super Bowl. I know eventually I know the NFL season will begin again. That's the fun thing with these spring leagues. You watch a game and you don't know if you're actually going to be able to watch again next week.
0: Okay.
1: The next year.
0: All right. So you're saying it's like, it's not just win or go home. It could be win and go home for this
1: league. Could be the last champion crown. They should add that to the marketing campaign. Tonight could be the last champion crown ever in the UFL. We don't know.
0: Look. You can bet it on BetMGM, -1.5 Louisville Kings over the DC Defenders right now, -115.
1: Who are the quarterbacks? And, I legit don't know. Who's playing quarterback?
0: You don't know the DC Defenders quarterback?
1: I figured you know right away, Austin. You got to give me an answer in 5 seconds. I figured you know.
0: It's very clearly It's very clearly. It's Jordan Te'amu, former St. Louis Battlehawks star.
1: Former Chief.
0: Ole Miss quarterback. Yeah.
1: He was in training camp one summer. Yeah.
0: Yeah. Well,
1: who's the
0: Jordan
1: other Te'amu,
0: he's a big reason why the DC Defenders are playing for it all today at 3 p.m. Eastern.
1: Who's he play? Who's the other quarterback?
0: Oh, for the Louisville Kings? Come on,
1: you're
0: man!
1: So locked
0: you don't know
1: in,
0: that.
1: Austin, I figured you know. You know, yeah. You're so locked in.
0: No, yeah. Of course, I know, dude. The Louisville Kings. This team is stacked, okay. And you might think like, oh, he's just filibustering while he looks it up. No, dude.
1: Not enough can
0: be said about the Louisville Kings and the run that they've been on late in this UFL season, because they started off putrid and then they just got hot late. And their quarterback, Chandler Rogers, is really good. He's a dual threat quarterback. really good.
1: Chandler Rogers
0: went to Cal. Yeah, he's probably the best Rogers to come out of Cal ever.
1: Rogers, and there was some other quarterback that played for them a year or two ago that won the Heisman a few years later and was a number one overall draft pick as well. Yeah.
0: Yeah. Yeah, which look, yeah, after a few years with the Raiders, you may see Fernando Mendoza in the UFL too. When that league is still around.
1: Stop. No. Well, I'm glad to hear. What betting advice would you give real quick then? So since you knew so much about the quarterbacks and the teams, I clearly...

0: Really want you to give me your bet for the Mega Bowl thing or whatever they got going on today.
1: It's the United Bowl, dude. You know it. Alex is one of those guys who watches the United Bowl just for the commercials. But it is the I'm going with the Louisville Kings. I think they've been hot late in the season, and I think they ultimately win it. So give me the Louisville Kings -1.5. Again, available on BetMGM.
0: There you go. He's Austin Huff, diehard UFL fan. I'm Alex Gold, not a believer in that whatsoever. Up next, let's talk about the National Football League and some of the headlines of the week next on BetMGM Game Day.
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3: The Hurricanes are one game away from lifting Lord Stanley's Cup and claiming their second title in franchise history. Can the Golden Knights keep their season alive? Game 6 is tomorrow night. Westwood One Sports.
4: Taking a look at the Environment Canada forecast, there's a cloudy start to the morning with a 60% chance of light rain and a few showers beginning later on into the morning, with the heavier risk of thunder showers carrying on into the afternoon. And there's a high of 13 degrees. Tonight, mainly cloudy with 30% chance of showers overnight, and temperatures are hovering around 11 degrees. Tomorrow will be cloudy with a mix of sun and clouds in the morning, bringing a high of 19, except 11 along parts of the coast.
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0: Back here on Westwood One Sports, Alex Gould, Austin Hoff with you. Of course, that was Patrick Mahomes' touchdown run versus the Jags back in week five on Monday Night Football over on ESPN. You guys can watch this show on YouTube. 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Let's talk a little NFL, and we'll get back into the World Cup coming up in the next hour as well. Of course, final picks on the NBA Finals, Game 5 tonight. But a couple of headlines. We mentioned this with our guest, Tyler Sullivan, earlier from CBS.com. The Chiefs went ahead and got a deal done with Patrick Mahomes, and they add two more years to his contract, which ties him to the Chiefs through his age 38 season. That's 2033. Comes out to over $500 million. It's the first time we've seen a player have average annual value around $64 million, which that kicks in beginning in 2027. And you were joking during the break. You're like, were you worried he was going to become a free agent? You were obviously joking. But I think... a couple things with it. One, you never want to get sideways with your franchise quarterback, right? You know, you just never want to be in that spot. And it's simple and good business. Hey, your best player in franchise history, yeah, go ahead and lock him up and keep him happy and keep his salary competitive. It's been a couple of years since he was the highest paid quarterback in football. He had dipped outside the top 10 in annual average. And so this was time to do that. And you and I could be sitting here 2 years from now and he will no longer be in the top three, probably, of highest paid quarterbacks. That's just how this whole thing goes in the NFL. But it was time to get the market corrected. The beautiful thing with this deal and why, you know, this has worked so well is they're able to have the deal continue to be as long of a deal as they have, which gives them the flexibility where most of the money is base salary, which means they can keep on converting it, right? You have to have an owner that's willing to put the money in escrow and also pay out bonuses, but they're able to alleviate the cap hit. So yes, $64 million per year, they're not going to have a $64 million cap hit in most years for Patrick Mahomes. They'll convert $30 million of it, $20 million of it in a lot of years to lower the cap hit. And that's the beautiful thing about the length of the contract, that they can then just kind of push it down the road without adding dead cap years. And so that's why this thing has worked. I think now Chiefs fans are hoping the same way I'm sure Patriots fans hoped, which is that their quarterback will finish his career with only one team. I'm sure Patriots fans midway through that deal never thought Tom Brady was going to go play for the Tampa Bay Bucks to wrap up his career. Just like you talk to Chiefs fans and they're expecting Patrick Mahomes to finish his career in Kansas City. And I think there's a great chance, but also there's an unknown because Andy Reid's not coaching him in 2033. I think we all recognize that. I don't know if it's one more year or five more years, but he's not coaching in 2033. And so whoever that new coach is, maybe they have a new GM then. I don't know. Brett Veach is pretty young, but who knows? Maybe he doesn't want to do it anymore at that point in time. I don't know. That's when you just wonder, right? Like, that's the tricky part. As long as this regime's worried, I don't think you're ever worried about the quarterback leaving, even if there wasn't a new deal. But you just know when you're 38 years old and you have a different head coach and maybe a different GM, what's that relationship like?
1: Yeah, the biggest Chiefs haters in the world, which has grown to be most of the league at this point, just given the success that they've had over the last, you know, half decade to the last decade, it has been they see that $500 million deal that he signed a few years ago and think, oh yeah, okay, good, you know, this is going to put them in cap hell. But to the Chiefs' credit, they continuously rework it to make it fit into their budget, right? They really haven't been in cap hell in any of the years that Patrick Mahomes has been under center. Like they found ways to work it. Now you see, you know, the $64 million a year that he's getting with the extension, and you're like, good. But no, pretty soon you're going to be like Jesse Pinkman in Breaking Bad and just being like, they can't keep getting away with this. But they do because they're smart. They know what they're doing, and they continuously keep their, like you said, it's a good point. You don't ever want to get even hint at bad blood with your franchise quarterback, and in Patrick Mahomes' case, the best player in your franchise's history. They realize that, and they're making him, they're paying him, they're keeping him at the top of the highest paid quarterbacks. But make no mistake about it, just because he's the highest paid quarterback in football is not always the best player in quarterback. It's right. Really just the last paid quarterback, right? We're living in this day and age where if you are a quarterback and you are restructuring your contract, odds are you're probably going to become the new highest paid quarterback in the league. That's just how agent works. That's how the market works. And finally, it does correlate again to where Patrick Mahomes is the highest paid, and rightfully so. It is the rare time where the best quarterback is the highest paid quarterback, but it is, and it's only going to go up from here. I mean, the cap will rise as well. So, yeah. You know, teams will be able to pay that, but it is not many teams can do what the Chiefs have done financially with their star quarterback.
0: You're right about the salary cap. That's the thing with all of this, that teams are able to outrun some of the problems that they may have been in anyway because of the expanding TV deals. International games are only going to increase. That's more money for the league, more revenue. And so, yeah, the cap right now continues to go up at a crazy rate. The one thing I think is interesting, and we can talk about Sean Payton's extension with the Broncos in a second, but Patrick Mahomes has three rings right now, right? And he's entering, it sounds weird to say, but like the back half of his career already, which is just crazy to say out loud, but it's true. I would like to say he's going to play another decade, but you never know. If I set the over-under at 1.5 rings, what are you taking? Or is that too low? Should I set it at 2.5 more? What would you take
1: if I set it at 1.5? That is a great question. And it's a great line to set it at because so much is going to change over this back half of his career, right? Because it's like going into the first half of the career, you had so much locked in for a while, right? Like you had his number one target in Travis Kelce. You had Andy Reid, right? You had Spags running a really good defense for him. So it was probably easier to answer this question when he entered the league, or at least like after he won his first Super Bowl, than asking it right now, because there's just so much uncertainty You know, you got to think this is probably Travis Kelce's last year. You got to think Andy Reid is coming close to the end of his rope. And what are the, what's the team going to look like after some of the biggest pieces that have been a part of those three rings move on? Spags, too. Spags isn't, you know, short in the tooth. He's, you know, it's only a matter of time before he moves on as well. So, I don't know.
0: Let me give you this. This will help your answer. Will help your answer with context, because here's where it's tricky for me. Because one, I think he's getting one more at minimum. The question is it more than that? But Tom Brady got his third ring in 2005, okay? And Patrick Mahomes already has his third ring quicker than Brady did. But Brady then went 10 years before ring number four. We all know he ended up with seven. So that's what's crazy is, like, for those that want to say, well, last year they won six games. The year before they lost and got embarrassed by the Eagles. It's already been 2 years since his last ring. This would be three. I'm like, oh, you're not going to win one if he doesn't win one in the next couple of years. I'm kind of with you, but then I got to tell you, do we think that Mahomes is not capable of winning one late in his 30s? I don't know. That's where it's tricky. Again, a decade is what Brady waited to win ring number four.
1: Right. No, you're not wrong there. And it's, you know, we haven't even hit the point in Patrick Mahomes' career where he starts utilizing the pH 15 diet, you know, where he doesn't, he eats only avocado ice cream, right? Like, so once that longevity builds in, and, you know, and science, medical science in the sports world is only getting better. So what if Patty Mahomes does play until he's 45 years old, right? And how does his game change because of that? Because his mobility is a large reason why he is as great as he is.
0: Absolutely.
1: Patrick Mahomes is not the fastest quarterback in the league, but it always seems like whenever you watch a Patrick Mahomes-led offense, he's always faster than every single guy on the field, which doesn't make any sense. Like, it kind of blows your mind, but he's always as fast as he needs to be to make the plays. And I don't know. I've learned early in my career, or I guess early in Patrick Mahomes' career, you don't bet against Patrick Mahomes. So for that reason, I would take the over. I would take the over and say he's getting at least two more at some point. Because if you think about it, we're probably at least another 10 years into the career. And I think the Chiefs are a well-run organization. I think they will retool rather than ever hit a rebuild.
0: Yeah, I think he ends up with five. That's my number for him. I think he gets five. And I think, you know, that'll be one that I think he gets his next one in the next 3 years. I don't know if it'll, I don't think it's this year, by the way. I think it's in the next 3 years. I think it's more like 2028, 2027 that he gets that. The other part, you make a great point about the mobility, and it's something that's come up a lot here. We all know he's coming off an ACL and an LCL injury. And he, in the last year or two, has got a little too mobile or happy feet even in the pocket. And because of the knee injury, it's caused him to be in the pocket more, and it's going to cause him to be in the pocket more to begin the season. I actually think that's going to end up being a really good thing for the rest of his career. I think he's readjusting and kind of taking that next step. Not that he's never going to take off and run, but I think the injury is going to help with his footwork because he's forced to stay there in the pocket. And it's something that became a little bit of an issue for him the last couple of years. So I'm fascinated to see how that plays out. But the biggest holdup in the answer of how many more rings is the Andy Reid part. What happens when Andy Reid's gone and who's that next coach?
1: Yeah.
0: And that's massive. It's a massive, massive decision, you know, moving forward for them. Sean Payton in that same division. Let's talk about the Broncos for a second, because Sean Payton's done an unbelievable job with the Denver Broncos. They do have the Jonathan Cooper news they got to keep an eye on, though. Unfortunately, he was arrested again this week. And it feels like there's at least some sort of suspension coming for the Broncos defensive star, Jonathan Cooper. But Sean Payton and the Broncos reached an agreement on a new five-year contract. Remember, he's got the third most wins in football last year, 14 wins. If it wasn't for Bo Nix getting hurt, maybe we're talking about them having a Super Bowl appearance against the Seattle Seahawks. I think he's done a masterful job, to say the least. The Sean Payton part of it was always interesting is, thinking of rings, we all feel like, I believe, he underachieved with Drew Brees in New Orleans, as crazy as that is with the ring stuff. And I know you and I went into that last week, but they only got one ring. And so what's the bar like in Denver for Sean Payton? Because Bo Nix, I think, is a very good average, slightly above average at best quarterback. So you're always, to me, limited. Right now you have a historically great defense, but that defense usually you don't see historically great defense last for 5 years. It's usually like a 2 or 3 year run. To me, they got another year or two left of being this dominant force on defense. Then you're going to have to somehow either rebuild that defense or rely on your quarterback and your offense more. So that's where I wonder how it goes moving forward for Sean Payton, but it's a no-brainer extension for Payton. It needed to get done.
1: Yeah, I think, you know, at the quarterback position, you just have to be good enough. Like, I think people think that, you know, you've got to be elite, but to even 2 years ago, even at the beginning of last year, I don't think anyone could have foreseen Sam Darnold winning a Super Bowl. But, you know, he was great. I mean, he was great this year, but, you know, at that position, you really only have to be good enough. Jimmy Garoppolo was one missed deep ball away from beating the Chiefs in a Super Bowl and having a ring, you know, like, He's not one as we look at as an elite quarterback. So it really is, you just have to be good enough. And as long as you have a really solid defense and a really good cast of characters around you, you can. And Sean Payton, I look at as one of those Andy Reid type coaches, right? And until, you know, Andy Reid, you know, there were a number of years he was in Kansas City before he found his Patrick Mahomes and went on this, you know, incredible run. But he's but the groundworker, I guess the legwork of like of what he does best has always been there. Same thing with Andy Reid in Philadelphia. You know, he never got over the hump in Philadelphia, but he was always there with competitive teams. Sean Payton, I look at it as a very similar type of head coach. Obviously, he only got over the hump once in New Orleans, but he was always right there, and he always put together a good team. And in Denver, it's found him a little bit to get there. But if you believe in Bo Nix, then you maybe Bo Nix is the Patrick Mahomes that Andy Reid found that he's looking for at that quarterback position. So I like the signing. I think very highly of Sean Payton. Obviously, anyone who Kevin James can play in a movie is really thought of highly in my book. So I think it's a good signing by the Broncos. Lock in your guy, and you've got your GM under contract through 2030. So let's see what kind of run they can make together in the next few years.
0: Over at BetMGM, for this year to win the AFC West, by the way, the Chiefs sitting at plus 180, the Chargers plus 185. The Broncos 2-1, and then the Raiders sitting there at 22-1. And I do think this division, while there won't be a 14-game winner like a year ago, I think you can tell me the Chargers win 12 games. I'll say, yeah, I can see it. You can tell me the Broncos win 12 games. You can tell me the Chiefs win 12 games. I believe every single one of those. You could also tell me that the Chiefs win, you know, 9 games and the Chargers win 9 games and the Broncos win 10 games. And like, I mean, this is such a close division in my mind. I don't think there is a clear team better than everybody else. I get the skepticism around Kansas City because of the 6-win season and Mahomes coming off an injury. But Denver, to me, will take a step back. The Chargers have just always been in this middle ground, right, where you got Herbert, and we all know he's talented and has everything you would want at a quarterback, yet they've never got over the hump. And this is now year 3 for Harbaugh. Love the Mike McDaniels edition. Can they stay healthy? It's like the number one problem with them. Every year they get hyped up, and then there's a big injury in the first month, and Herbert gets beat up, and they just are never able to get a playoff win, let alone win the division.
1: Yeah, the Chargers are one of those things where it's like, I'll believe it when I see it, right? You know, it's kind of like all of these like UFO documents that are being dropped by the Pentagon and everything right now. Like, it's like, okay, right, sure. It's cool. Yeah, I bet there is life out there, and I bet the Chargers could be great, but I will believe it when I actually see it with my own two eyes.
0: You want the UFO to land in your backyard and ask for some sugar water in the kitchen is what you're saying.
1: At this point, I think it has to. Yeah, at this point, I will not believe anything outside of that. And same thing with Justin Herbert. Until I see Justin Herbert hoist a Lombardi, I will not believe that he is as great as everyone tells me he is.
0: We will have plenty of time to talk about the divisional odds, our divisional picks, as we get closer to training camp and closer to the start of the NFL season. All right, up next, we know the NBA Finals are tonight, but there's some headlines happening off the court in the NBA, including where could Giannis end up? Where could LeBron James end up? Let's get to the latest reporting out there about those two coming up next here on BetMGM Game Day.
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3: The Knicks are one win away from their first NBA title in over 50 years. New York can taste it. Up 3-1 in the series. Can they finish the job? Game 5 is in San Antonio. Tonight, Westwood One Sports.
4: Taking a look at the Environment Canada forecast, there's a cloudy start to the morning with a 60% chance of light rain and a few showers beginning later on into the morning, with a heavier risk of thundershowers carrying on into the afternoon, and there's a high of 13 degrees. Tonight, mainly cloudy with 30% chance of showers overnight, and temperatures are hovering around 11 degrees. Tomorrow will be cloudy with a mix of sun and clouds in the morning, bringing a high of 19, except 11 along parts of the coast.
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1: 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Thinking of soccer, coming up in about 12 minutes or so, we will be joined by our next guest to talk more about the U.S. win yesterday and look at Australia. Lakin Littman will join us at Lakin Littman on X, covers soccer and the U.S. men's national team for Fox Sports. So we'll get some soccer insight on the U.S., looking at Australia, also some of the other matches. I think we're, what, about 10 minutes away as well, Austin, from the first match of the day getting underway. I believe that's Qatar and Switzerland that'll kick things off today and technically day number three of the World Cup. But let's talk a little NBA for a second. Not game five tonight, but we know the offseason is going to be here possibly as soon as tonight's game ends, and then the draft is right around the draft is right around the corner as well. So what could happen with the draft? What could happen with some of the big superstars? There's a report from Kevin O'Connor over at Yahoo Sports that the Boston Celtics, quote, without a doubt, would trade Jaylen Brown to Milwaukee to acquire Giannis Antetokounmpo, or Jaylen Brown in some sort of package of picks and trades to acquire Giannis Antetokounmpo. What do you make of that? I mean, I think we all know Giannis is on the move this offseason. That's not a secret. But to Boston, do you think that's the right landing spot for him, and would it make sense for Boston?
2: Would it make Boston better? Sure. I do think at some point this offseason, the Celtics are going to part ways with the Jaylen Brown, Jason Tatum experience. But I don't think I wouldn't, if I was the Celtics, be the one to give up Jaylen Brown. I think that is the piece that needs to stay. He said it out of his own mouth this past year, after they got, you know, bounced by the Sixers. He said this was the most fun season of his career, despite the outcome of it. He felt the best. He vibed with his teammates the best. And if, in a way, it was kind of like he was saying, like, hey, I played my best this year. I had my best year of my career. Oh, just so happened to be that the same year that Jason Tatum missed a substantial amount of time.
1: So you would, right? Trade, like, Tatum? Is that what you're saying? Because the Celtics claim, at least publicly, that they are stopping all players except for Jason Tatum.
2: If I was the Celtics, given the way, because I do think that, you know, the Celtics did pretty well this year with, you know, Jaylen Brown kind of being the guy. If you bring in a Giannis Antetokounmpo to pair with him, I think, yeah, maybe that is the missing piece. But the two guard experience between the two, I just don't think. Look, you tried it for a few years. You got a championship. But that's about all of the juice you're able to squeeze out of that fruit. But the three biggest offseason moves we're looking at this year, what do you do in Boston with those two guards? Does Jaylen Brown go? Does Jason Tatum go? Giannis Antetokounmpo, where does he go? And then also, obviously, LeBron James, where is he going? I think those are the three big whales that are going to probably be moved. We know Giannis is gone. One of the two Celtics are going to be gone. And I have a feeling that the Lakers are not going to re-sign LeBron. I think they should, but I have a feeling they won't.
1: Yeah, you said that.
2: There's a chance. Yeah.
1: Yeah, you've said that with LeBron. You've made the case to retain LeBron. I just assume he's out. I get your point about why the Lakers, for a lot of different reasons, should want LeBron back. I think LeBron, I know it seems too perfect of like a storybook ending. Like I do think he ends up in Cleveland. I really do, when the dust settles, think that's where he ends up. And it does make too much sense for a lot of people. But I can see LeBron, he's going to have to take a very much team-friendly deal in order to do that. But I can see him trying to put a bow on his career and end up in Cleveland. And it's not like it's a worst-kept secret, I think, actually, in the NBA right now.
2: I mean, I think that would be a great move by the Cavs, right? Like the Cavs had a great year. They kind of tried out the James Harden experiment, and I believe he has one more year on his deal there. But if you bring in LeBron, I mean, I think that would be the right move for Cleveland, not just for the vanity of it all, but for just the kind of player that LeBron is. And even if LeBron does take that number three role that we saw him, you know, take this past season in LA, right? Like he realized once he fell into that number three role with the Lakers became their best selves behind Luka and behind Austin Reeves. He really slid into that role very nicely. And I mean, look, if you're going to have LeBron James as your third option, that's a pretty good third option to have, right? So if he can take that with, you know, take that mindset to Cleveland, I think, yeah, that would be a great move for the Cavs to make. But I also, I would argue that, you know, I would be, if I was the Lakers, and I've said it before, I would be willing to test the waters of signing him again and hoping you can recreate some of that magic that you had before the Luka injury, where the Lakers were one of the best teams in basketball with that three-headed monster of, you know, James, Luka, and Reeves. Now, the Lakers would also have to find a way to re-sign Reeves, but if LeBron takes a team-friendly deal, and then if you want to add the vanity of it all, his final season in Los Angeles, well, you know, they love stars in LA, and stars would be lining their court, ready to watch LeBron every game. I think that's the move they got to make.
1: Let's get right back into the World Cup, though. The U.S. with an impressive win last night to open up group play. And their win 4-1 over Paraguay. We're going to talk more about it with Lakin Littman. He covers soccer and the U.S. men's national team for Fox Sports. We'll do that next here on Westwood One.
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6: From the National Newsroom of the Canadian Press, I'm Don Mitchell. Prime Minister Mark Carney says the strands of a new world order could be woven at the G7 summit next week in eastern France. During remarks at Trinity College in Dublin, Ireland today, the PM alluded to the addition of countries like Kenya, Brazil, Egypt, and India who will be taking part in the upcoming summit. Carney says the other partners will bring a broader perspective.
7: And it's a recognition that the G7, if it ever did run the world, no longer runs the world or pretends to.
6: Meanwhile, Carney says artificial intelligence is advancing faster than global rules designed to control it. Upon agreeing with Ireland's head of government, Michael Martin, on strengthening the two countries' relationship and coordinating AI strategies, Carney explained that rapid development of AI is exposing gaps in international coordination.
7: AI is effectively unregulated. There are initiatives at the national level, the initiatives coming at the European level. We are taking measures, but the training of models, the accessibility to models and agents is unregulated.
6: The PM added that the potential risks of AI range from child safety concerns to cybersecurity threats and vulnerabilities in critical infrastructure. Montreal's mayor called for calm this morning amid a probe into 16 police officers facing allegations of discriminatory and racist behavior towards residents. At a City Hall news conference, Soraya Martinez-Varada says she and Quebec's public security minister have agreed to ramp up deployment of body cameras to the city's police force in light of the allegations. Canadian press reporter Lisa Laporte has more.
8: Ferrara called the allegations extremely disturbing on Saturday and said trust between police and citizens has been shaken. Two police officers have been suspended, 14 others reassigned after alleged racial profiling and prejudice in the borough of Montréal-Nord. The two suspended officers are under investigation by the prosecutor's office regarding possible criminal code violations.
6: La Presse and Radio-Canada reported on Friday several allegations tied to certain officers. They include reports that hair of racialized citizens was cut to turn into trophies. And finally, the supply of strychnine that gopher-plagued farmers in Saskatchewan and Alberta have been waiting for has finally arrived, but it's too late for the first allowed use. The federal government announced in March that producers can start again using 2% liquid strychnine until November 2027 to control gophers, known as Richardson's ground squirrels. AgroMax President Brent Punga picked up the long-delayed poison yesterday and says a shortage of fuel and canceled flights in India were the reason for the delay.
9: Lots of flights were canceled. So anything dangerous goods really got bumped, and it was at the, you know, really the bottom of the list. There was supply. It just was getting here.
6: Punga says he understands farmers may be frustrated, but says there will be enough poison for the second window of applying strychnine a month from now. This is the Canadian Press. In sports, four games in the men's FIFA World Cup today. Vancouver will host their first game. It's the late game with Australia facing Turkey. There are three other games. They're all in the U.S. with Qatar facing Switzerland in Santa Clara, California, Brazil versus Morocco in New Jersey, and Haiti and Scotland will face each other in Boston. In the NBA, the New York Knicks can win their first championship in 53 years tonight. The Knicks are on the road in San Antonio against the Spurs in Game 5 of the NBA Finals. They lead the series 3-1 after erasing a 29-point deficit in Game 4 on Wednesday. And we're into Round 3 of the RBC Canadian Open at TPC Toronto. American Ben James started the day in the lead, one shot ahead of six other golfers after a bogey-free 63 yesterday. The top Canadian going into today was Sudarshan Ilamaraju at 8-under, while Justin Matthews was 7-under. From the Canadian Press, I'm Don Mitchell.
10: Taking a look at the Environment Canada forecast, there's a cloudy start to the morning with a 60% chance of light rain and a few showers beginning later on into the morning, with a heavier risk of thundershowers carrying on into the afternoon, and there's a high of 13 degrees. Tonight, mainly cloudy with 30% chance of showers overnight, and temperatures are hovering around 11 degrees. Tomorrow will be cloudy with a mix of sun and clouds in the morning, bringing a high of 19, except 11 along parts of the coast.
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0: 310-840-4910. Is there a better comp you can make, closest equivalent in the NFL to U.S. soccer, than the Jacksonville Jaguars? 310-840-4910. In addition to getting to your NFL Team USA nominations, we will play for you and react to the best defenses that Texas Tech's been able to come up with for their betting quarterback, Brendan Sorsby, or now rehabilitating former betting quarterback, Brendan Sorsby. That's what they would want you to believe. And that's next on the Josh Graham Show.
1: The Hurricanes are one game away from lifting Lord Stanley's Cup and claiming their second title in franchise history. Can the Golden Knights keep their season alive? Game 6 is tomorrow night. Westwood One Sports.
2: Taking a look at the Environment Canada forecast, it's mainly cloudy tonight with a 30% chance of showers overnight and fog patches spreading inland this evening. Temperatures are hovering around 11 degrees. Tomorrow is cloudy with a mix of sun and clouds later on into the morning and winds moving south at 20 kilometers an hour in the afternoon, bringing a high of 19 degrees except 11 along parts of the coast, in the UV index of 8 or very high. Tomorrow, expect showers and a high of 17 degrees.
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12: 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My fellow Warriors

0: kind of hit by surprise. And then you have a Spielberg movie, you have a Nolan movie, you have Toy Story. You just have so much, a confluence of so much at one time. It really does look like it's going to be a really fun movie year. So, T's and P's to the doomsday folks. Oh, movies are dead, no one cares. Yeah, well, seems that people do. Still a fun thing to do. Our guest today quite literally has given up his arm for his favorite sports team. And we'll meet them together next on The Josh Graham Show.
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2: Taking a look at the Environment Canada forecast, it's mainly cloudy tonight with a 30% chance of showers overnight and fog patches spreading inland this evening. Temperatures are hovering around 11 degrees. Tomorrow is cloudy with a mix of sun and clouds later on into the morning and winds moving south at 20 kilometers an hour in the afternoon, bringing a high of 19 degrees except 11 along parts of the coast in the UV index of 8 or very high. Tomorrow, expect showers and a high of 17 degrees.
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12: Now is a great time to set goals to help you reach financial

0: play. We're just trying to help him. And you had the 21-minute video that Texas Tech leaders put out there that nobody watched because that's too long. It should have just been an email. Texas Tech's a member of a conference. That conference seems to all be against this. The commish, we'll see. They're going to meet early next week, university presidents in that league, to talk about this. I still think over under half a pass for Brendan Sorsby next year. I think Brendan Sorsby might take the under on that, and I would too.
1: I think he's going to play. It's what my gut says. I think he is.
0: Why?
1: Well, I mean, I think it's interesting that what was the date that it can be appealed or something, and it's like 2 weeks after the national championship game.
0: Oh yeah, the stuff that they're going to try to drag this out to where he can play the season, but I agree.
1: That's
0: with
1: why
0: you.
1: I think if he's going to play.
0: If you're going through the legal process, yes, then you're right. The way that he doesn't play is if the College Football Playoff Committee, if the Big 12, if they decide to do something with him, and I think they will. I think something's going to happen in that regard. You know, this might have been a good warm-up for Unusual Questions. Just our question of the day. Hey, what is the U.S. equivalent of, or the NFL equivalent to the U.S. soccer team? That qualifies as a pretty unusual question. Unusual Questions, it's been the highlight of our weekends the last 6 months. And Will Dalton, he's telling me we finally have sound and music to accompany the segment. So get your questions in, 310-840-4910. Unusual Questions, revamped, better than ever. Next on The Josh Graham Show.
2: The Hurricanes are one game away from lifting Lord Stanley's Cup and claiming their second title in franchise history. Can the Golden Knights keep their season alive? Game 6 is tomorrow night. Westwood One Sports.
3: Taking a look at the Environment Canada forecast, it's mainly cloudy tonight with a 30% chance of showers overnight and fog patches spreading inland this evening. Temperatures are hovering around 11 degrees. Tomorrow is cloudy with a mix of sun and clouds later on into the morning and winds moving south at 20 kilometers an hour in the afternoon, bringing a high of 19 degrees except 11 along parts of the coast in the UV index of 8 or very high. Tomorrow, expect showers and a high of 17 degrees.
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8: It is time for that time of the week. Specifically the weekend, where you get a chance to ask us anything. We call the segment Unusual Questions.
9: Last week, guys, everybody made it out that I got mad at Josh and I left the press conference. That's not right. I thought it was an unusual question, and it's okay.
8: Roy Williams accenting the bit. That was when Roy Williams stormed out of a press conference because he didn't like a question that I asked. And then the game after that, he wanted to point out he wasn't mad at me, but felt it was, quote, an unusual question. Shout out to the Hall of Fame college basketball coach. 310-840-4910. You can ask us whatever. It can be sports related. Sometimes it's more fun when it isn't. Will Dalton, I'll get the ball rolling with this. If you could attend one sporting event over the next month, one singular event, what would you choose? Here are the options. World Cup final or a U.S. World Cup match. A clinching game in the Stanley Cup finals. A clinching game in the NBA finals. The College World Series clincher in Omaha. UFC Freedom 250 at the White House. Watch some MMA on the White House lawn. That's tomorrow night. Or be a guest at Taylor Swift and Travis Kelce's wedding. What would you choose as the sporting event? Because we're counting that as a sporting event. Between those options.
10: That is so tough. Because like when I look at every single one of those, it's like I don't want to say some of it's a once-in-a-lifetime type situation, like a World Cup final, but then you might get to see the Knicks clinch, and that's massive, especially if it happened at MSG. I'm a Canes fan, so to see that would be incredible.
7: You're also a Tar Heel baseball fan. Yeah,
10: that's what I'm saying. Tar Heel fan. Also, when do you see UFC at the White House? Still can't get over that. But you know what? I think I'd probably choose the World Cup final. I think that's the one. And that's tough because I'm a Canes and Tar Heel fan. But it's just, I don't know, it just feels so massive. And it's been 32 years since it's been here. So, yeah, I think I'd have to go with the World Cup final.
7: Speaking of the World Cup, Morocco just scored on Brazil. Morocco's up 1-0
10: Yes, they did.
7: In the 21st minute of that game.
10: You mean nil?
7: Will Dalton. Nil. Will Dalton, the answer to this question is obviously the Taylor Swift Travis Kelce wedding.
10: At MSG.
7: That's what I'm saying. You go to MSG.
10: So obnoxious.
7: It's the closest thing to a royal wedding we've ever had in America. Think of like all the music celebrities that are going to be there. Think of all the entertainers and athletes that are going to be there. That's the place to be. I mean, the best stories you're going to have. Oh, yeah. Think about what you have on everybody. If you could go to a dinner party and say, you know, I was at the Taylor Swift Travis Kelce wedding.
10: What? You were there?
7: I think that's even bigger than you were at the World Cup final. I think so. So I think that's the right choice. 310-840-4910. What were you going to say?
10: Were you aware that guests have to sign non-disclosure agreements to go to that wedding? That came out yesterday.
7: Sure.
10: They're making guests still go.
7: That's smart.
10: Well, sure.
7: I still go.
10: The whole thing is just so performative. It's so extra.
7: Mean?
10: It's so Madison Square Garden for a wedding. Really? Couldn't have like a nice, beautiful, like set an arena.
7: Privacy.
10: Really?
7: A lot of privacy. No, I'm serious. Like you guessed. MSG has an underground parking garage, so that way you can go and be anonymous. And you also, I think it has windows you can't see inside from the outside. So there, privacy a big thing, Will. Come on now. Let's go to Bert. He's in Baltimore. 310-840-4910. Bert, what's your unusual question?
11: Josh, I love it. Morocco's ranked 7th in the world, Brazil 6th. Undefeated in their last 10, and I just put $1 on them at plus 480, baby.
7: I love it. I hope you make that $5.
11: I got one usual and one unusual. My usual, how old were you / how far in your career, into your career were you when you had the Roy Williams question that brought on this segment or gave birth to it? And my unusual question, why do you think Linnell Willingham so badly wants Wemby to be something that he clearly isn't, at least just not yet?
7: Linnell has said that Wemby's already the greatest basketball player ever in terms of talent. That's his take. Appreciate the call, Bert. Let me think about this for a second. I think Linnell, when he he's a loyal guy. So when he becomes vested in somebody, whether it's yours truly or with Wemby, he can be protective of it. So when he goes that far and has that take, he wants to see it validated and see it work out. And who knows? He might have the last laugh a lot like LeBron did following his heartbreak in 2011. The other piece of that, do you remember what the first half of that was, Will? I was just focused on that piece of it. What was the first half of that?
10: I was thinking about the Wemby thing, too.
7: Well, sorry about it, Bert. This is what happens. I feel like the coach in the press conference who gets asked two-part questions and then forgets what one half of it is.
10: I
7: now know what that's like. Will Dalton, what's your unusual question?
10: Where do you stand on naps? Because some people, you know, they're... Like, what I've found, we work in a job, well, your hours are different than mine. You work at night. But like me, like I work in radio during the day. And so, like, I'm not really able to get the benefit of a good afternoon power nap. But when I have taken naps, when I've been able to, man, I tell you what, it is very refreshing. It is. So I like naps when you can get them. I think they can be very beneficial. But there are some people out there that's like, once you're up, and they feel like a nap might kill their momentum of the day, what have you. So where do you land on naps?
8: Huge napper. Love naps.
10: Yeah.
8: Every weekend I get a nap.
10: It's great.
8: Football season's a little harder, but I make sure to get my naps. Especially when my off days are now during the week on Monday, Tuesday. Oh, just built in, 100% getting a nap. Appreciate Spencer says Roy Williams was the part of the question. So that was the COVID season 2020, 2021. So that was 5 years ago. I was 27. I was 27 years old when I asked that question to Roy. And at that point, I talked to Roy. I had covered Carolina for close to 5 years at that point. So knew Roy enough, which is why he's by name saying, not mad at Josh after the fact. That's the point of the career I was. Let's go to Jim, who's in Seattle. Jim, what's your unusual question?
12: So how much was your actual cost for your game five with your credentials? Did you get everything free? Game ticket, parking? Did you get it free to all the free food you wanted?
8: I was to answer your question, yes, the parking was free. Credential got me in free. They gave me a $25 voucher to Chick-fil-A or Hibachi inside the restaurant or inside the arena. And then they had buffalo chicken dip and sour worms and popcorn and drinks in the press box. That's what they had. We were taken care of.
12: Same happened for game seven. You get to go for sure.
8: What game seven? I will be there for game seven if the Canes lose Sunday night. But I don't think that's going to happen. I think the Canes are going to handle their business. I will be with Linnell Willingham Wednesday night from the arena if the Carolina Hurricanes are playing a game seven Wednesday night.
12: All right, thank you.
8: There you go, Jim. I might even characterize that as a usual question.
10: Yeah, that was very educational, informative.
8: Might be a good segue. Usually people just tell us what their name is and where they're from. All I have here is Hockey Guy once in. Hockey Guy, what makes you so special? What's your name? Like, where are you from, Hockey Guy?
13: Maine.
8: Okay. Got it.
13: Yeah, I'm from the great state of Maine. At this time, though, I'm living in Wyoming, Southeast Wyoming. And I'm a diehard Avalanche fan. And my question for you, and first of all, I wanted to mention, Josh, your game five, your post-game radio broadcast, I listened to it.
8: Yeah.
13: And it was fantastic, man.
8: Thank you.
13: And my choice would be, if I got to go to any event, absolutely would be a Stanley Cup final game.
8: Let me ask you this question then, before you ask your unusual question.
13: Okay.
8: If you are a diehard Hurricane fan like I am, diehard lifelong fan, and I'm not going to game six, but as I mentioned, set up to go to game seven, do I root for seven or do I root for it to wrap up in six?
13: Oh, wrap it in six, baby. There's nothing better than skating with the cup on the opposing team's ice. Nothing better.
8: I'm with you, except if I were there. That would make it better. That's kind of the larger point. But I'm with you. Okay, what's your question?
13: Well, the Avalanche had a four overtime win. And when we played in Florida, when we won the cup in Florida, and we skated on visiting team's ice. That was awesome.
8: That's pretty cool. Yeah. Did you have a question?
13: My question for you, sir, is why in the heck would the Avalanche let Chris McFarland, their GM, go and sign with the Nashville Predators I don't understand that one at all, because I know it was obvious. Yeah, it was really hard to watch the Golden Knights sweep my team. That was a real hard thing to do. And we had a couple injuries, in our, you know, but also it wasn't the GM's fault. That was, if anything, we were outcoached. I mean, it was obvious that Tortorella had a much better plan than Bedsy did, you know, and Jared Bednar just got outcoached. It was terrible, you know, and then we had a couple injuries. Our best player offensively, our best player defensively were hurt, but that's part of the game, though, you know?
7: Mm-hmm. Yeah, I hear you. And what I would say to that is, and I appreciate the call from Wyoming, is there's always more going on behind the scenes than you know. And we'll use, just because they're on the precipice of winning the cup, the Carolina Hurricanes as an example. They had Dom Waddell as their GM help build the entire team. And Carolina, after one of the playoff seasons ended in heartbreak, did not get to the Stanley Cup final. I think it was 2 years ago. They let Dom Waddell walk. Just let him go. And had Eric Tulsky replace him and promoted Tulsky from within. At the moment, you're thinking, well, they're clearly going to take a step back now. Been great for 6 years, and now you have new management. There was more than what met the eye, and Tulsky was a guy that they wanted to give an opportunity to. So the Predators poaching McFarland, you might view this as, oh, man, the Avs, this is terrible for them. Well, we'll see who they replace him with and what they have in mind. Because as John Tortorella has reminded us, with him parachuting in with eight games to go in the regular season and getting Vegas to the cup, hockey is about the players on the ice, man. And at the Avalanche have a lot of really good ones. So finding, whether it's in the executive chair or the head coach, that might be able to provide a different spark to get you over the hump, could make all the difference in the world. Wouldn't overreact too much given how strong Colorado was this year and how great that roster ultimately is. One more. Let's go to Michael, who's in Calgary. Michael, what's your unusual question?
14: This is a Hall of Fame unusual question. Are you guys ready?
7: I'm ready.
14: How much did the Pirate pay to get his ears pierced?
7: How much?
14: A Buccaneer.
7: Oh, my gosh. Mike in Calgary, everybody. Mike in Calgary, everybody.
10: I love that.
7: How have I never heard that before? I went to East Carolina.
10: I don't know.
7: They're the Pirates. Beautiful. I like the music. Glad we have. About time Will Dalton did his job. Got us some imaging. Got us some sound for that. Thanks, Will.
10: You're welcome.
7: That's unusual questions. Brazil, left side of the box, able to find the far post and knot up this thrilling, exciting, end-to-end clash between the Brazilians and the Moroccans. 34th minute in the Meadowlands. So that's fun, World Cup. That's been unusual questions, by the way. We have to take this show to the conclusion by putting it to bed. What do you have, Will Dalton, to put this show to bed?
10: A man was on his way to court for a certain crime, and while on the way, he did it again.
7: And that's next on the Josh Graham Show.
6: The Knicks are one win away from their first NBA title in over 50 years. New York can taste it. Up 3-1 in the series. Can they finish the job? Game 5 is in San Antonio. Tonight, Westwood One Sports.
15: Taking a look at the Environment Canada forecast, it's mainly cloudy tonight with a 30% chance of showers overnight and fog patches spreading inland this evening. Temperatures are hovering around 11 degrees. Tomorrow is cloudy with a mix of sun and clouds later on into the morning and winds moving south at 20 kilometers an hour in the afternoon, bringing a high of 19 degrees except 11 along parts of the coast in the UV index of 8 or very high. Tomorrow, expect showers and a high of 17 degrees.
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7: Thanks to Bryson Carbley for joining us tonight, this afternoon. Gave his right arm for the Carolina Hurricanes. You say things on social media sometimes, such as you'll get a tattoo if the Canes come back from 2-0 down in the third period. Then they do it, and they're down 4-0 a few days later, and you say, if they come back from 4-0... You say if it's 4-0 and they come back and tie it, you get another tattoo, and then they do. That's how you get to two tattoos that you weren't planning to get 10 days ago. And he says he'll get a third if the Carolina Hurricanes win the Stanley Cup. Fun stuff with him. Tomorrow, going to be emotional. Sean Clark's wife Janelle, the recently passed away head coach of the App State Mountaineer football program and UCF. He was an assistant last year, tragically died. His wife's going to join us trying to turn something tragically bad into something good, and will tell us about that when she joins us tomorrow. Also, John Forslund, who has the national radio call for the Stanley Cup Final, will join us from T-Mobile Arena on tomorrow's program. So that'll be a good bit of fun. We got Mike Wickett that's on the way, and Mike usually likes popping in when we get set to put this show to bed. Wickett, would you like to hang out with us for a few minutes?
1: I would, and by the way, the right answer is go to Taylor Swift's wedding at Madison Square Garden.
7: Oh my God.
1: You are 100% right, Josh. Obviously. Don't listen to Will.
10: Wicked. No, it's not. It's the World Cup.
1: Listen, I've met Taylor twice. She's very, very nice. And I would be honored to be at that wedding. I'm not soccer guy. I have it on because we're paid to talk about it. I have a soccer guest coming on because people care about it. It's not my thing, but being at that wedding, like, that would be like the Knicks celebrity row on steroids. It would be amazing.
7: It would be, and you just have all the stories forever. And even though you can't share it in a public way, you can share it at dinner parties. And
1: right. I mean, you can't take any pictures or have any photos or whatever. But in your brain, you can put a wire on me, put a hidden camera in my glasses.
7: Do you think you get a picture with the bride if you're there? Like, if you are a guest, like, there's like a line, and you get your picture with Taylor and Travis.
1: Like, I've done a meet and greet for a Taylor Swift concert before. Backstage, I've done that, and she just walks around to everybody. So I don't know if there would be, like, you know, Travis is like, God, we got to do this. He just wants to slam beers. He doesn't care about that photo at all.
7: Probably not. Now, let's put this show to bed, see what Will Dalton has for us.
10: So this guy, he was on his way to court for a burglary that he had committed a while ago. And while on the way to go to court for this, what does he do? He burglarizes again.
1: Yes.
7: Oh, does he?
10: He can't stop it. He can't. So
7: it's
10: this
7: like
10: this happening
7: favorite thing.
10: Yeah, that's right. Happened in Cape Coral. And he's
7: Cape
10: accused
7: Corral?
10: Of burglarizing. Is it Cape Coral? I thought it was Cape. I've been saying Cape Coral for years.
1: You got a lot going wrong there, Will. I mean, listen, follow Josh, man. Pay attention.
10: It's Corral?
7: Yeah. More times than not, I'm right.
1: Especially about the Taylor Swift thing.
7: It's true.
10: Yeah, whatever. So in Cape Coral, this guy's accused of burglarizing an RV. And it's reported that there were a couple of people inside said RV while he was trying to bust inside of it. Yeah. And he tried to steal a TV while he was breaking into this thing. But then the police were called. And luckily, they were pretty close to where police were, because again, he's on the way to court for a previous burglary. So he went to jail. It wasn't pretty. They also found 2.9 grams of meth on his person. So that's,
1: there's a real shocker right there. isn't stealing a TV so 1990s? Like, TVs are cheap now. Like, unless this was one of these $10,000, 100-inch screen, whatever, TVs are cheap as hell now, man. You're going to risk going to jail for a $92 television you can get at Walmart?
7: I was thinking about this the other day while I was driving into Game 5 of the Cup Final and was just adjusting the radio and thinking, do people still steal radios? Is that still a thing people
10: do?
7: You
10: remember that?
7: When's the last time somebody stole a radio, and how does it correspond to the last time somebody had milk delivered to their house?
1: Well, they probably, like, nowadays everything's an infotainment center, because when I was young, like the TV, like the radios, the new technology was the faceplate that came off. Remember that? You could take the faceplate off and you put it in your plastic case and took it with you wherever you go. Or like there were the whole, Will will never believe this. You could use to take out the whole radio. It had a big handle and you would take the whole thing out with you when you went inside. And there was nothing there but an empty space and a cord.
7: It might be,
2: I
7: love stand-up comedy.
2: That.
7: And maybe the most underrated stand-up out there in terms of a guy who's been around a long time but doesn't get the credit he deserves is Gary Goldman is his name. He's outstanding. And he once had just an excellent joke where he was talking about the heights of his parents and how he's super tall and they're very short. And he said the most common thing that people would joke in response is, how tall was the milkman? And he's like, yeah. Who's had dairy delivered to them in the last half century?
1: About 10 years
7: Anybody?
1: Ago, I had an apartment in Milwaukee that had a milk door. And you could open it up. It was a door on either side. It was an old building, obviously. But it was a milk door. Like, you open it up, and then you would put the milk glasses in. And then as the resident, you would open up the other side. And you would take, and that's how old the building was that I live in. I did not have any milk actually delivered, though.
7: I'd like my milk delivered. I drink enough of it. I go to Costco and I get the three carton pack.
1: You drink that much milk? Will, do you drink milk? Like, I don't drink milk at all.
7: I also have a 19-month child who drinks milk every day.
10: Yeah. Wicked. This is the same guy. Don't let him fool you. Don't let him blame it on his child. This guy was at a wedding, and he was drinking Yoo-hoo.
1: What?
10: Don't let him lie to you.
1: First off, did you bring... we don't have a lot of time left here. Did you bring a Yoo-hoo with you to the wedding?
7: No.
1: Were they handing out Yoo-hoos?
7: That's why the context
1: is important. We handed out Fireball. What wedding is handing out Yoo-hoo?
7: He's referencing... Okay, I have a minute to tell this story, and I can do it. We were talking about the most ratchet or redneck weddings we've ever been to, and I went to a wedding at a horse ring. It was at a horse ring, and the groom and the groomsmen were wearing white button-ups and blue jeans with bolo ties.
1: Sweet.
7: The bridesmaids rolled up in a truck that was driven by the dad of the bride while the bride was riding shotgun. Of course, she was knocked up and had a huge tattoo on her arm.
1: Yes.
7: And then, after the wedding ends, we get to the reception. What do we have to drink? For the adults, we've got Miller Lite and water. For the kids, we've got Yoo-hoo. I got a Yoo-hoo.
1: Why'd you pick a Yoo-hoo? So,
10: thank you, Wicket. Just, thank you.
7: I was driving home trying to be responsible. That's what I was trying to do. And I love a Yoo-hoo. It was summertime.
1: Being responsible at a redneck wedding.
7: I was the responsible one. And I think this was a DJ mistake. It wasn't what was asked for. Right after they said I do and they were walking down the aisle, Petey Pablo's Freak a Leak played. I don't think that was what was supposed to happen, even though... North Carolina legend, raise up, take your shirt off, wave it around your head like a helicopter. Mike, that's all the time we have. Have a great show. Good luck topping that. That's Will Dalton. Josh Jacobs. Yes, that Josh Jacobs producing. My name's Josh Graham, and this has been the Josh Graham Show.
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4: From the National Newsroom of the Canadian Press, I'm Don Mitchell. Prime Minister Mark Carney says the strands of a new world order could be woven at the G7 summit next week. Carney made the remarks during a discussion at Trinity College Dublin while on a stop in Ireland today. He says this year's G7, being held in Évian-les-Bains, France, will include more than just key members, but other countries like Kenya, Brazil, Egypt, and India. Meanwhile, Carney says Canada and Ireland have agreed to work together on key issues like artificial intelligence, pharmaceuticals, and biotechnology, as well as food security.
8: You know, we have complementary strategies in artificial intelligence. The Digital Ireland strategy and Canada's AI for All strategies, ways to harness the AI revolution, but to put people at the center of that transformation.
4: Ireland and leader Micheál Martin produced a AI strategy last winter, while Canada published its own AI plan earlier this month. 5 children are dead and an infant is among other people injured after a 2-vehicle collision in rural Ontario early yesterday evening. Ontario Provincial Police say 4 girls and 1 boy between the ages of 4 and 12 were involved. OPP West Region Commander Chief Superintendent Dwight Teeb called it an unimaginable loss and says a probe into the cause of the crash northwest of Kitchener is still ongoing.
9: At this time, the investigation remains ongoing. OPP West Region Traffic Incident Management and Enforcement Team are working diligently to determine the full circumstances surrounding this fatal motor vehicle collision.
4: Investigators say a van with 10 people inside and a sport utility vehicle with 1 person collided at the intersection. Teeb thanked Good Samaritans who stopped to help first responders at the scene. Momentum for a deal to end the Iran war is growing. Pakistan says an agreement is closer than ever, and U.S. President Donald Trump asserts it will be signed tomorrow. Associated Press correspondent Luke Garrett is in London with details.
11: Pakistan's Prime Minister said on Saturday that a deal is closer than ever before and is expected to be signed in the next 24 hours. Pakistan is preparing for an electronic signing of the agreement, followed by technical level talks next week. Part of the deal includes provisions for Iran's nuclear program. Iran's foreign minister has said that terms of the dealing with the program would be finalized in the 60 days after the initial agreement is signed.
4: Meanwhile, Trump plans to discuss the demining of the Strait of Hormuz at the upcoming Group of Seven summit that begins on Monday. And Vancouver's big moment on the World Cup stage is happening today. Australia plays Turkey on a newly installed natural grass surface, a temporary pitch built over BC Place Stadium's artificial turf. Footy fan Aaron Lacey says the buzz in the city has been just phenomenal.
12: Being a massive soccer fan all my life, like, I didn't think I'd ever live in a city that hosted the World Cup, and you know, we love Granville Street, and as William mentioned, we've 2 pubs on the street here, and to see it pedestrianized is just awesome.
4: Vancouver officially opened its World Cup pedestrian zone running down Granville Street through the downtown core. This is the Canadian Press. In sports and Major League Baseball, Paul Goldschmidt belted a 2-run homer in the 9th inning off closer Lewis Varland to give the New York Yankees a 3-1 win and settle a pitcher's duel. Jays right-hander Kevin Gausman got the start, while righty Cam Schlittler got the ball for the Yankees. Both pitchers went 7 innings, with each only giving up a run and striking out 7. At the FIFA World Cup, Boualem Kuki's stoppage time equalizer helped Qatar steal a 1-1 draw with favored Switzerland in its opening game. It secured the country's first ever point at the tournament. Kuki headed in a cross to stun the Swiss, who dominated play with 68% possession. It creates a 4-way tie in Group B after Canada drew with Bosnia-Herzegovina yesterday 1-1. Up next, Brazil versus Morocco. Later, Haiti against Scotland, and Australia faces Turkey at BC Place in Vancouver. And the New York Knicks can win their first NBA championship in 53 years tonight. The Knicks on the road to take on the San Antonio Spurs in Game 5 of the NBA Finals. From the Canadian Press, I'm Don Mitchell.
13: Taking a look at the Environment Canada forecast, it's mainly cloudy tonight with a 30% chance of showers overnight and fog patches spreading inland this evening. Temperatures are hovering around 11 degrees. Tomorrow is cloudy with a mix of sun and clouds later on into the morning and winds moving south at 20 kilometers an hour in the afternoon, bringing a high of 19 degrees except 11 along parts of the coast in the UV index of 8 or very high. Tomorrow, expect showers and a high of 17 degrees.
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